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10: I'm Ed Benkin. First up, college football. Just a few moments on ESPN. It'll be number 7 Miami on the road to face Stanford as the Hurricanes open their season. Meanwhile, the second quarter, 10th-ranked Oklahoma leading UTEP 21-0. And later tonight, number 14 USC looks to go 2-0 against Fresno State. Earlier, leaders of the college football playoff issued a statement strongly supporting the position of conferences, prohibiting pro players from returning to college football. This after Louisiana judge ruled in favor of pro players being able to return to LSU. ESPN's Pat Murphy talks about what happens next on the legal front with that situation.
11: The scenario here is LSU potentially puts these guys on the field tomorrow night against Clemson while this state order is in effect. A week or two from now, the SEC gets permission from a federal judge to actually punish LSU.
10: That's from earlier today on the Golics on ESPN Radio. To baseball, Shohei Ohtani is out of the Dodgers lineup again tonight. He continues to deal with neck and biceps injuries. Plenty of action going on, including the Braves and the Phillies in the battle atop the National League East. Atlanta leading Philadelphia 5-2 as they play in the bottom of the eighth inning. The wild card race in the AL continues. The Red Sox lead the Orioles 1-0. Blue Jays a game out of the last spot, leading the Royals 5-1 earlier. The Guardians came back to beat the Tigers in the first of two. Tonight in the nightcap, it's Detroit up by a score of 3-0. White Sox blanking the Twins 4-0, and the Brewers lead the Reds 10-6 as they play in the top of the sixth inning in Cincinnati. Also, the Pirates leading the Angels 1-0.
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13: Tuesday Inquiry Company, enjoy the Labor Day weekend. 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
14: This is it. We're here. Y'all know what time it is, baby.
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1: 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We are live from Baton Rouge, Louisiana. Tomorrow night, Clemson at LSU in Death Valley. The Battle of the Death Valleys, the Battle of the Tigers. We will be there for it all. We'll also be on air 4 to 7 p.m. Eastern tomorrow, taking you up to the live game action. You can also watch us during that time period on Instagram Live. It will be absolutely epic, like it always is in Death Valley for a night game. But maybe this one has a little extra more juice. And speaking of Baton Rouge, let's bring in Heather Dinnett. She's here as well, ESPN college football reporter. And Heather, thanks for hopping on with us. Not much going on around these parts, huh? It's pretty quiet.
2: Oh, it's quiet. Yeah, nothing happening. I saw Mike the Tiger, though. I went over to visit with him and his keepers. And let me tell you, there was some Tiger envy going on from some Clemson fans who were checking him out. I'm not going to lie. It was pretty cool.
3: We went last year, Heather. We stopped by to go see the Tiger. He was chilled. Like, he was hiding.
1: There was no Mike. We never saw Mike.
3: Yeah.
2: Oh, you got to come with me. See, I had his keepers there, and they let me into the first gate, and they were running with him and had him, you know, snuggling up a little bit. So it's pretty cool. Check out my Instagram. I'm gonna post it. Yeah.
1: All right, love that.
3: So tomorrow night, we've already mentioned this here tonight, Heather, where they're expecting an insane amount of media and celebrity. Yes, it's the first game of the season. Yes, everyone's excited about Lane Kiffin, and it's his debut game here. But I feel like tomorrow is going to be an atmosphere that we don't see very often.
2: No, it's, I mean, a night game at LSU is something unlike anywhere else in the country. But at the same time, this has added an aura to it. How about that word? Because I feel like I'm hearing from people on social media who are telling me that there are people pulling for Clemson who otherwise never would, just because of all the drama that's going on here. So Lane Kiffin has to win this game. He had to win it before this even started, and now it's just piled on extraordinarily.
1: Feels like the entire world is rooting for Clemson, other than the LSU fans. Heather Dinnett's joining us here on Campus Tour Friday Night, powered by Bloom Energy. There was some thought, Heather, that maybe the college football playoff would also do something to try to restrict LSU's participation in the playoff if they were to play these student athletes who had gone to NFL training camps and come back to college. They stopped short of doing that today. What is the latest from them?
2: So this was the second time that they've had a video conference to talk about it. And, you know, my sense is that they want to wait until the legal system plays itself out, if and when there is any sort of resolution to this. But I think, you know, this started with the Brendan Sorsby Texas Tech gambling issue when that popped up. And at that time, CFP leaders met in Denver and thought, you know, should we have a rule that says you can't gamble and play in the college football playoff? It turned out to be a timely conversation just in terms of the broader speaking participation rules. And so I think, you know, people have to understand that the people who are in charge of the college football playoff are the same commissioners who recently put these rules out in their respective conferences that said we will not allow former NFL players to rejoin collegiate rosters. And so it naturally made sense that would be the vibe around the table, is a consensus in that regard. But because of the legality of everything right now, I think their best option today, after again meeting twice for this, was to say, okay, look, we're just going to put out there where we stand on this right now without making it a hard and fast rule while the courts figure this out.
3: Heather, in 10 years from now, how are we going to look back on everything that's going on right now?
2: Oh, wow. I mean, you know, it's going to be historic. It's a historic, transformative time in college football. And, you know, I remember Greg Sankey saying this. I can't remember if it was spring meetings or at media days, but change is uncomfortable and it's hard, and he's right. And this is really messy. There's no other way around it, but everyone's going to get to the other side. I mean, I liken this back to 2020. in a way when I was reporting on COVID in college football, because all of a sudden all sports writers had to be doctors. I had to know what a PCR test was, you know, and now I need to know what a TRO is. And I'm just like, we're doctors and lawyers, we're just sports writers trying to get through this, you know? And, but you come out on the other side of it, this is going to get figured out. And guys, I know this. My soul needs tomorrow night at LSU. It needs it, because as soon as this game kicks off and that place is as electric as it's going to be, all is going to be right with the world. Like, for those four quarters, it's going to be okay, because the sport itself is still awesome.
3: By the way, for those who aren't lawyers out there, like Amber and myself, TRO, temporary restraining order.
4: Oh, well, you nailed that one. I'm proud of you. Heather Dinich, ESPN college football reporter, joining us here on Campus Tour Friday night, powered by Bloom Energy. It will be electric tomorrow night. It will be college football tomorrow night, Heather. But if Lane was to lose tomorrow night, what actually happens?
2: I feel so bad for Paul Feinbaum, because he just won't be able to take a breath from his call, because I mean, the callers that will call into his show, it's going to be off the hook. I mean, here's the reality too. Like, I keep telling people this. Like, I think LSU is going to win. I'm not picking Clemson to win, but everyone who follows the sport knows week one is full of blunders. Kids are going to make mistakes, because that's what they do. You're going to see a fumble. You're going to see a turnover. You're going to see penalties, you know, false starts. It happens all over the place, because teams are banging the rust out. I don't care who you are. So I think it could be a little bit closer maybe than people expect. But if somehow Lane Kiffin were to lose this, I mean, I don't have any words. He's not going to lose his job, but like, he's toast in the court of public opinion already. So I don't know how much worse it can possibly get.
3: Heather, how bad right now is the relationship between the school and the SEC?
2: Oh, I mean, for Greg Sankey and the SEC to put in writing just how much the school has already damaged the conference to this point, I think says it all.
3: Yeah.
2: And, you know, when Sankey was asked after that really long hearing yesterday about the federal court document that they filed, he said, I'll let that speak for itself. So, I mean, you've got state politicians all throughout the conference, university presidents and chancellors. I mean, you know, LSU as a whole has always been different and unique, but I mean, they're alone in a corner right now.
4: And meanwhile, we're not really talking about any of these other teams. I mean, heck, we're hardly talking about the defending national champs. I don't even hear many people talking about Indiana, Heather. So let's move on from LSU for just a moment. Who is the team right now in college football who we should be talking more about from a football perspective?
2: I don't know why people aren't talking more about USC. I really like this Lincoln Riley team. I think Jaden Maiava is a fantastic quarterback. He's surrounded by so much talent, particularly that running game. Lincoln Riley told me he'd put it up against anybody else in the country this year. You know, I think he finally has his roster to a place where it's the perfect mix of transfers, but also talent that's been developed from the high school level. And, you know, I've talked to him at length over the last couple of years at USC about how he brought in overvalued the portal, right? And there was that immediate success, and now it's kind of tapered out to have the right mix. So that's a team that I think should be in the college football playoff for the first time.
3: Heather, you mentioned that week one, sometimes some wacky things can happen. Is there a game that you specifically look at and say, you know what, I think that one may go different than most people think?
2: Upset Central, huh? I'm wondering if Louisville can pull it off against Ole Miss. I'm not going to pick them to do that, but Louisville is a team that definitely has a chance to surprise some people. It can play for the ACC championship. I feel like Miami fans forgot they lost that game to Louisville last year, or they want to pretend it didn't happen, but it did, and I think Louisville has a chance to really surprise some people. But man, when you have Kewon Lacy and Trinidad Chambliss, like, you shouldn't lose that game.
4: You mentioned Miami. They just scored against Stanford, actually. The Canes up right now 6-0 on Stanford. Heather Dinich, ESPN college football reporter. She will be on set live with us tomorrow when College Football Campus Tour is live from LSU, 4 to 7 p.m. Eastern. We'll see you tomorrow,
3: Heather.
4: Thanks.
3: Heather.
2: All right, guys. Hey, dress cool. It's a little bit muggy out.
4: Yeah, I've heard Louisiana, a little muggy. Who would have thunk it? The ESPN Radio College Football Campus Tour, powered by Bloom Energy, is in Baton Rouge for week one of college football action as LSU takes on Clemson. 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Coming up next here. Things in Chapel Hill seem to going from bad to worse. For old Bill, we'll talk about it right here on ESPN Radio.
0: 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Matt Olson and the Atlanta Braves are in Philadelphia for a critical series against Kyle Schwarber and the Phillies.
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4: We are live from Baton Rouge, Louisiana, Baton Rouge, where we are kicking off season three of the College Football Campus Tour. Amber Wilson, Jonathan Zaslow hanging out with you.
3: You know,
4: back,
3: I,
4: baby.
3: You know what I like about being in Baton Rouge? So Baton Rouge, you know, they got their own style of food here. You know, that, like, food's a big thing here. And I'm bringing this up because every stop we make on this college football campus tour, what does everyone say as far as the food goes? What do they say we got to do?
4: That we have to try the barbecue?
3: Gotta get the barbecue.
4: Every single
3: gotta
4: place.
3: Gotta get the barbecue. And it's like, I get it.
4: Barbecue's good.
3: Yeah.
4: It's just good everywhere.
3: Right. That's why every stop we're at, they're telling me I gotta get the barbecue. I get it. Barbecue's good.
4: Literally everywhere.
3: It's not really good.
4: Not just the South schools that we go to, the schools that everywhere we go, the first suggestion is always, you gotta try the barbecue.
3: Yeah, barbecue food is good. I understand. It doesn't matter where I'm at.
4: We had Mexican food tonight here, though, in Louisiana, and it's excellent because it's got a Cajun twist because we're in Baton Rouge.
3: Right. No one tells you here in Baton Rouge, you gotta get the barbecue. They got their own kind of food here. Mm-hmm. You know, okay, great.
4: Get some crawfish.
3: I'm putting it out there right now. I'm putting it out there right now. Because the ESPN social team, they put out a few days ago, last week, all of our stops. They put out our schedule, all the games that we're going to throughout this season.
4: So if you want to stalk us, you go there, ESPN Radio, you find where we are, you show up.
3: But what I'm saying is, you could see if we're coming to your city, all right? I don't need you to tell me you got to try the barbecue.
4: No.
3: I get it.
4: Be more creative than that.
3: Barbecue's good. I know.
4: Now, what if we were in Kansas City, which we're not this season?
3: But I know that Kansas City especially loves the barbecue. I don't need someone to tell me. I get it. Your barbecue's good.
4: Well, so is that just a blanket rule across the board? Like, if you're in Boston, you don't want somebody to tell you to get clam chowder?
3: Well, yeah. Like, if I'm in Chicago, I know you got your pizza. Yeah, I get it. You love pizza here.
4: So you want, you know people to go off script.
3: And you know what else I know, Amber? Pizza's great. Pizza's good.
4: Yeah.
3: It's good everywhere.
4: New York pizza's better.
3: Okay, but I know pizza's good.
4: It is true, and
3: there's pizza available
4: pizza's
3: everywhere.
4: Good.
3: It's not like, hey, welcome to so-and-so city. Guess what? We have this incredible kind of food here. You know, you should try it. You know what it is? It's called barbecue. It's everywhere.
4: Everywhere in this country.
3: That's what I'm saying. It's everywhere.
4: It's an excellent point by you. So we are here in Baton Rouge where there is barbecue and beyond. Clemson at LSU tomorrow night, 7:30 p.m. Eastern kick. The pregame will be headed your way on ESPN Radio at 7 p.m. Eastern, which means College Football Campus Tour. Me and Zaz, we will be back on air tomorrow 4 to 7 p.m. bringing you all the best from the environment here around what is a crazy game and what will be a really crazy tailgate scene tomorrow. 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That game's still in the first.
3: Yeah, Darian Mensah, new quarterback for the Canes, perfect on his first drive. Very first pass was a 50-yard connection to Malachi Toney. And then on a third down, he connected with Toney from 15 yards out for a touchdown.
4: I had Toney as a dark horse here in my Heisman picks. Maybe that's not so insane after all. Everybody's talking about Jeremiah Smith, as they should. But Malachi Toney is certainly a receiver to keep your eye on as well. USC right now, 14th ranked, leads Fresno 7-0. That game is also in the first quarter. Let's talk some baseball. The Braves beat the Phillies today 5-2. The Phillies trail the Braves by 5 in the NL East. The Tigers lead the Guardians 3-0. That is at the top of the sixth. The Red Sox lead the Orioles 1-0. That's at the top of the eighth. Baltimore's 1.5 games right now behind the final AL wildcard spot. The Rays lead the Rangers 3-1. That game is in the bottom of the fourth right now. The Rangers a half a game behind in that final AL wildcard spot. And the Blue Jays, they lead the Royals 5-1. That's at the bottom of the fifth. Toronto just a half game behind in that final AL wildcard spot as well. But let's talk about the drama that's not just LSU football. Let's talk about UNC football.
1: It's an Irish guy. Carolina wins it 15-10.
2: This really looked like a Bill Belichick coach team.
5: I mean, these guys came out with a whole different attitude, and they were going to fight for 60 minutes, and they did.
22: It's really happy, Bill, come out here and start the season off on the right note. We got a lot of stuff to clean up, but at least we can do it in the victory column.
4: Michael Lombardi was Bill Belichick's very first hire when he took over at the helm of UNC as the head coach there. Michael Lombardi became the highest paid general manager in college football. He resigned. after now there is an investigation into UNC football.
3: And he
4: lawyers.
3: Stepped away from the team, by the way, a couple months ago.
4: Yes, he stepped away from the team. He was already shut down from action. And now he has officially resigned from his position there at UNC.
3: I don't understand what's going on. He has a horrible reputation.
4: He always has,
3: horrible.
4: By the way. But him and Bill B, man, BFF. And so he brings him to Chapel Hill, and it does not go so well.
3: And his time in Chapel Hill now ends essentially in disgrace.
4: Yeah, it's been a very tumultuous tenure and a very short tenure overall there for Michael Lombardi. There is an investigation that is still ongoing. There are lawyers that have been hired by UNC.
3: Yeah,
4: you're
3: only resigning in his spot after stepping away. You're only resigning in his spot because, you know, big controversial news is about to drop on
4: right.
3: you.
4: Right. They were already investigating Michael Lombardi. They're also now investigating assistant Steve Belichick. I've heard of him.
3: Right. He stepped away pretty much at the same time as Lombardi. Coincidental. He stepped away, and they were calling it medical leave.
4: Yeah. Now we're learning that the investigation has something to do with a possible sexual relationship between at least one employee and at least one player.
3: What?
4: That's what people familiar with the probe are telling
3: and with Belichick,
4: news outlets.
3: And with Belichick, it's a possible drug situation where there may have
4: Steve,
3: also been
4: Steve Belichick.
3: Yes, yes.
4: To be
3: yes,
4: clear,
3: yes, there are
4: multiple Belichicks.
3: Yes. And there may have been not just possible drug use, but possible giving a player drugs.
4: Right. Yes, those are part of the allegations as well.
3: I'll tell you something. If this winds
4: you
3: up...
4: You tell me something.
3: Let me tell you something. Let me tell you something.
4: It's kind of your job as a sports radio host. Go ahead. Proceed.
3: You know, that's the thing with, you know, the actor John Bernthal. That's like the thing with him, right? Where every role he has, every movie or every two... Let me tell you something. That's every single role.
4: I got to be honest. I don't even know who John Bernthal is.
3: Well, he's Punisher right now in you know, the Marvel, but he was in The Walking Dead.
4: Sure.
3: I mean, he's a very big actor,
4: if
3: John Bernthal.
4: If you say so, I believe you.
3: Let me tell you something. So
4: I think that's probably an excellent impression of the actor.
3: He's in The Odyssey. He's Agamemnon's brother.
4: I haven't seen any of this.
3: You haven't seen The Odyssey?
4: You've seen it twice in the theaters, which is disgusting.
3: I got to see it again soon, too.
4: You can't see it a third time.
3: I'm getting withdrawals. It's been too long since I've seen it. And what a Amber! What a movie!
4: Exactly.
3: Anyway,
4: no movie's that good.
3: Let me tell you something. If this ends up being true, not just Lombardi, who you know he's got some type of scandal going on, and that's who Belichick brought aboard, and then you got the son, and if we're talking potential situation with giving players drugs, Bill Belichick doesn't survive this.
4: I don't know how he does. Now, UNC got a big win in Dublin, 15-10.
3: Who cares?
4: Over TCU. And the reason they got that win was because of the way that Bill ended up coaching down the stretch of that game. It was very obvious that Bill in that game was out coaching the other side of the field. And that's exactly what he was doing. UNC in that game played much cleaner football. They were able to draw TCU offsides. They were able to draw the penalties and the mistakes out of TCU. I'm not saying that they whooped their butt. It was 15-10 at the end of the day, but it was also an international game and it felt like a big win. Like
3: you know
4: people
3: what?
4: For the first time believed maybe Belichick would get this program on the right track after all. And now all this.
3: But you know what? Like, we mentioned earlier, as far as Lane Kiffin and everything that is surrounding this LSU program right now, and Matt Moscona, who joined us here from ESPN Baton Rouge, and we asked him, you know, is the juice worth the squeeze, essentially. Eventually, with Bill Belichick, UNC has asked themselves, is the juice worth the squeeze here?
4: Yeah, but it's year two. I mean, you're asking yourself that really quickly.
3: And
4: but
3: way
4: I get
3: against it.
4: He's responsible for
3: is
4: who
3: is there
4: he
3: a
4: hires.
3: Moment where it's not tumultuous?
4: Right. Well, and these are two staff members of him. I mean, forget even the son aspect.
3: His
4: of
3: guys.
4: It. It's his guys that he brought in. He hired them. At the end of the day, you end up responsible for them. You're supposed to know what's happening in your program. So we'll continue to see how that situation plays out. Lombardi steps down, though. Steve Belichick being investigated by the university. Coming up next, we dive into the top games in college football right here on ESPN Radio.
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28: 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I'm Bob Lovell. 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Thank you so much for joining us. We've got a lot of football to talk about. We're on a little delay situation around the state because it's so hot. 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Right now, though, we turn it over to the star of our show, Network Indiana's Landon Coons.
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30: Coach, it is a pleasure to be with you on this Indiana High School Football Week 3 Friday night, along with our producer, James Adams. The scores are starting to trickle in, so let's get right into it. Columbia City shutting out Belmont by a score of 76-0. Columbus North over Marion 56-8. Looking down the list here, Sheridan shutting out Tri-Central 50-0. Carroll Fort Wayne defeats Concordia Lutheran by a score of 56-7. Elder of Ohio defeated East Central by a score of 42-7. Angola takes down Fairfield by a score of 7-6. Nice Sound shutting out Union County 59-0. And then LaPel defeating Shenandoah by a score of 49-13. Looking down the list, Greenfield Central 70-0 over Mount Vernon Fortville. Riverton Park 45-8 over Fountain Central. Leo defeating Norwell by a score of 32-7. Those are all the scores we have of so far at this moment. But looking into the Purdue and Indiana State college football game right now, we're getting ready to start the third quarter. Purdue leading Indiana State 37-6 down in Lafayette. For Network Indiana Sports, I'm Landon Coons.
28: Welcome Welcome back, everyone. This is Indiana Sports Talk. It's brought to you by Indiana Donor Network and Donate Life Indiana. We appreciate you being with us. It's hot. Hot out there. I saw Landon Coons. What's up with the scores? Do we have, are we starting to get more as we progress through the night?
30: Oh, we should, Coach. They're just starting to trickle in through the night. And kind of like you said, too, with a lot of the schools being delayed because of the massive heat wave that's going on through the state right now. You know, some people are either delayed or they started early. You know, we started getting scores in more and more throughout the night.
28: Some moved it to Saturday morning.
30: Some did they really? I have not heard that.
28: Not a lot, but there are some moving. It's going to be hot. But, you know, I think it's a good move. It's hot. Let me tell you what. Yeah, I'm fortunate enough to have a swimming pool in the backyard. It's too hot to be in the pool. Water's too hot. I mean, it's not a pleasant experience. I'm not complaining. I'm just saying, wish it was a little cooler. And that's how it goes. So, Purdue, no problem right now with Indiana State. And so, we got a full day of college football tomorrow, correct?
30: That is correct. We got a full slate of schools going on tomorrow. So, looking at tomorrow, the sixth-ranked and defending champion Indiana Hoosiers, they will host the North Texas Mean Green tomorrow at noon. Ball State will travel to Columbus to take on the Ohio State Buckeyes. They're the number one-ranked team. That'll be tomorrow at 12:30. And then tomorrow, the big one, Sunday night out at Lambeau Field, Wisconsin and fourth-ranked Notre Dame. That'll be Sunday night at 7:30.
28: Yeah. So maybe a little cold, a little cooler in Wisconsin for the Irish.
30: And plus, I mean, that's going to be such a cool environment for those college guys playing at such a historic place like Lambeau.
28: Don't you think?
30: Oh, I think so. It's phenomenal.
28: Yeah. I think it's going to be fun. It's going to be fun for everybody. All right. And then the Colts don't play until next Sunday, correct? But they're still tweaking this final roster moves and still going to make others, and they're home against Baltimore on the 13th, so a little downtime. Don't get it very much, so enjoy it while you can would be my recommendation to everyone.
30: That is very true, and like kind of the things that you mentioned with those big-name moves, so obviously Daniel Jones coming off his Achilles injuries, he'll be QB1. Anthony Richardson Sr., QB2, and Riley Leonard will be QB3. Yeah. Thank you. I almost lost it.
28: That's all right.
30: I almost spaced his name there.
28: I'm here to help.
30: That's why I appreciate it, Coach. Thank you very much. So that's the quarterback situation. And then Spencer Schrader will be the kicker. That was another big one between him and Blake Groupie. And then obviously the Keenan Allen story situation. He will be playing for the Colts. They're still looking into that situation, how his arrest will play into the season. But I have heard multiple times that he will play week 1. Kind of when they're going to serve it. And then also, I'm looking up my TV here, pick 6 for Purdue, and they just continue to increase this lead. 4:48. I said it was the start of the third, and I apologize. It's actually the start of the fourth. 12 seconds into the fourth quarter, pick 6, first play for Purdue, and they're up 44-6 over Indiana State.
28: All right, hold that thought while we talk some high school football. One of our favorites, Brad Huber, with us. Indiana High School Sports.com. He's on the call. Brownsburg's 48-0 win over Franklin Central. Brad, thank you so much for the call. Hot one out there tonight, and Brownsburg managed to match that heat with the way they played.
11: Oh, no question about it. Myself and Eddie Garrison up here in the press box calling this one for Indiana High School Sports.com, and they just scored early and often in this ball game. You know, it was a home opener for Franklin Central, so they would have tried to get an upset tonight, but Brownsburg really snuffed that out quickly as they scored a blocked punt 2 minutes into the ball game, and then had a couple other offensive touchdowns in the first quarter, made it 21-0, and never really looked back.
28: I'm not exactly sure how you game plan for the speed that Brownsburg has at what seems like a whole lot of positions.
11: Yeah, no question. In fact, 5 different players scored touchdowns tonight for Brownsburg, and you know, several of them are going to be playing Division I football next year. Brendan Sharp had a touchdown in the second quarter playing for Indiana next year. He came 12 yards shy of breaking the all-time career mark for receiving yards for Brownsburg. He'll do that next week against Avon for sure. But just the number of weapons that Oscar Fry at quarterback has around him just makes it tough for them to beat, and shows why they're the number one team in the state and one of the top 25 teams in the country.
28: And the other part of them too, Brad, is defensively, they're so quick. They don't allow you to get into your game any kind of rhythm because of their blazing speed all over the board.
11: Yeah, and you know, early in that game, that was certainly the case. I think, you know, with as warm as it was and as much time as Brownsburg's defense was on the field, right, it allowed Franklin Central to drive and get a couple of looks late in the first half.
28: Brad, I need you to hang on through this short break, okay?
11: Sounds good.
28: We'll come back, talk some more football on Indiana Sports Talk.
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28: 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Brownsburg all over Franklin Central tonight. Brad, so you talked about some of these guys, but let's talk, let's fill in the blanks. Who were some of the standouts tonight for the Bulldogs?
11: Well, Oscar Fry, the quarterback in the first half, he was 10 of 11 for 203 yards and 3 touchdowns. All these guys did not play in the second half. But Brandon Sharp is going to Indiana next year. 4 receptions for 98 yards and a touchdown. Noah Dearman had 2 receptions for 20 yards. Josh Volk had a 41-yard touchdown catch. Braden Grant had a touchdown catch as well. So a lot of guys had a good night tonight for the Bulldogs.
28: All right, who's up next for the Dogs next week?
11: Ooh, a big Hendricks County matchup next week as they will play the Avon Orioles, a big, not only a conference rivalry, but an Hendricks County rivalry as well.
28: Right. Brad Huber, always great to talk to you, Brad. Brownsburg beating Franklin Central tonight. Brad, have a great weekend.
11: Thank you, Coach. You too.
28: Howard Kelman, the legendary voice of the Indianapolis Indians, joins me. Indianapolis beats Toledo tonight, 6-0. Howard, thanks so much for the call. Good win for the Indians tonight.
16: Well, you're right, Bob, and not only a good win, but a much-needed win. The Indians had lost 6 games in a row. They were in the driver's seat a week ago. They'd won 3 straight at home against Columbus, coming from behind each night. And the thing about baseball, Bob, if the minute you think you have it figured out, the opposite happens. So they're going great. They'd won four in a row overall.
28: Right.
16: And they lose three straight to Columbus to wrap up the series at home. And they lose the first three games of this series in Toledo. But they won tonight 6-0, turned it around, and they're right there in the thick of things. So I'll get to the race in a moment. But tonight we were scoreless in the fifth inning. The Indians had a man at third and one out. And Nick Cimillo, who already had hit three home runs in this series, the obvious move was to walk him intentionally, mm-hmm. He's batting eighth, and pitch to Derek Berg, who's hitting 170. But they pitched to Cimillo. Couldn't believe it. He belted a two-run homer to center field. The Indians mm-hmm. were off and moving. A moment later, Mitch Jebb doubled, Ronnie Simon doubled, and Manuel Valdez singled. It was 4-0. Deuce Corson homered in the sixth. RBI doubled by the league's leading hitter, Ronnie Simon, in the seventh. And it turned into a great night for the Indians, a 6-0 win.
28: I'm with you. I'm surprised you don't walk a guy, but good for the Indians. All right, so tell me about the race, because we're down to it.
16: Right, we have 14 games left to go. These next two will be in Toledo tomorrow and Sunday, then at Victory Field Tuesday through Sunday of next week. The Indians are a game behind first-place Rochester, and it appears as if Durham will be tied with Rochester for first place. I'm sorry, Scranton-Wilkes-Barre. Scranton-Wilkes-Barre way ahead of Lehigh Valley late in the game, 9-2 in the eighth. So you would have those two teams tied for first, Scranton-Wilkes-Barre and Rochester. The Indians a game back. St. Paul, if St. Paul wins, they're also a game back.
28: Mm-hmm.
16: And Worcester is 2.5 back, and Durham is 1.5 back. This is incredible, Bob. And only one of these teams, only one of them gets in. That's the team with the best record.
28: Now they all count. You may have thought at some point they didn't all count. They do now, and you kind of wish you had some of them back. He is in the Broadcasters Hall of Fame for a reason. He's tremendous at what he does. The legendary voice of the Indianapolis Indians, Howard Kelman. Howard, thank you so much for the call. Have a great weekend.
16: Bob, may I mention one thing quickly to you?
28: Sure.
16: I was honored, received the same honor you got a number of years ago, the Silver Medal Award in the Indiana Basketball Hall of Fame this past March.
28: Oh.
16: It was a wonderful honor.
28: Congratulations. I remember that. I'm happy for you. I know how it feels. It still feels great. It'll feel great every day. Howard, can't do it without you. Thanks for the call.
16: Bob, as always, thank you very much.
28: Thank you.

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1: Week 3 of Indiana High School football. The scores keep continuing to pour in, so let's get right into it. Edwardsburg, their school out of Michigan, defeating Jimtown by a score of 55-12. Snyder defeating Bishop Lears by a score of 27-2. Columbia City shutting out Belmont 76-0. Columbus North getting the 56-8 win over Marion. And Northridge defeating Goshen at 55-10. DeKalb gets the 28-14 win over New Haven. And Rochester defeats Whitco by a score of 46-6. Hagerstown gets the 61-7 win over Union City. And Batesville shuts out South Dearborn by a score of 48-0. Looking down the list here, Sheridan also shutting out Tri-Central 50-0. Carroll Fort Wayne over Concordia Lutheran by a score of 56-7. Brownsbury shutting out Franklin Central 48-0. Things like we heard from our own Brad Huber. Homestead defeating Southside 30-13. Westell 32-7 over Blackhawk Christian. Elder, one of the schools out of Ohio, taking down East Central by a score of 42-7. Angola 7-6 over Fairfield. Pendleton Heights 37-12 over Kokomo. Seeger shutting out Attica by a score of 50-0. And Delta getting the 28-14 win over Northeastern. Guerin Catholic shuts out Heritage Christian by a score of 56-0. Nicetown shutting out Union County 59-0. Bluffton 50-15 over South Adams. Perry Meridian gets the 24-14 win over Franklin Community. Eastside 63-0 over Central Noble. LaPel getting the 49-13 win over Shenandoah. Northview gets the 49-7 win over Sullivan. Madison Grant over Oak Hill by a score of 47-19. South Bend Washington shuts out Elkhart by a score of 62-0. South Bend Adams gets the 41-0 win over Mishawaka Marriott. For Network Indiana Sports, I'm Andy Coons.
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5: And Donate Life Indiana. Our scoreboard update extraordinaire tonight is the one and only Landon Coons. What game did you last work? Have you worked a game lately? You've been busy, I know that.
1: It has been a year since my last game, Coach. I am long overdue for one.
5: I know that. All right, so tell me about you get the FIBA women's basketball tournament. Give me an update on our favorite players from the Fever and how the U.S. did tonight.
1: So looking at the score here, U.S. defeated China today by a score of 94-61. And I'm trying to look up a quick stat here for our our own Fever players. Aaliyah Boston with 7 points. Caitlin Clark with 14.
5: Kelsey Mitchell,
1: I'm looking at her. I'm not seeing her on the list here, Coach. I might do some more research on that one.
5: Do a little research. All right. And what's everybody going to do Sunday when there's no NFL game? People drive. They'll be driven out of their minds. Will they not?
1: Well, there's a lot of things they're going to be driven out of their minds for. I mean, there's not a lot to do. But you can watch Wisconsin and Notre Dame at Lambeau Sunday night. You got that. You got IndyCar going on, the championship finale out in Laguna Seca. You got a couple different options to watch.
5: Yeah, I think I'm going to probably err on the side of Notre Dame.
1: Yeah, me too.
5: watch those guys. But you know, that'll be fun, and we're certainly into it. All right, give me an update on the Purdue Indiana State.
1: So right now, please. 8 minutes and ticking remaining in this game. Purdue leading Indiana State by a score of 44-12. So Indiana State, they're just narrowly chipping away into this lead.
5: All right. Well, hold on to that thought because I have a chance to talk to Blake Moroff from IndianaHighSchoolSports.com. I apologize, Blake, for not getting your name correct, but we'll clear that up in a second. He's from IndianaHighSchoolSports.com. He had the Winchester 32-8 win over Monroe Central. Blake, thanks so much for the call, and embarrass me and tell me how badly I missed your name.
6: Hey, you weren't too far off. I've heard worse. It's Marith, but, well, not a lot of people get Marith. It, so you're totally okay.
5: I got it. All right, so this one is all Winchester tonight.
6: Yeah, Winchester early and often in this one. Ultimately, the quarterback, Caleb Tarter, opened up the scoring on the ground on the opening drive, and they went up 8-0 after a two-point conversion, and then it was actually four straight turnovers on downs in the red zone for Winchester, but it was Monroe Central who just had several mistakes in this game, had a handful of turnovers, including one right at the goal line that was taken in for a touchdown by Jackson Allen for Winchester. It looked like a fumble recovery or a pick six. It was hard to tell exactly what, but he took it in. And from there, Winchester started to roll. And ultimately in the second half, the one big scoring play, Caden Vance, a long touchdown for Monroe Central, but ultimately it wasn't enough, and Winchester just kept pounding him on the ground with Joey Vasquez, their terrific running back, and Coach Mike Jones goes back home happy, winning this rivalry game, getting the first one of the year.
5: There you go. Big win, big rivalry game, as you point out. Tell me again about the quarterback and the play, that all he did tonight. Give me those stats again.
6: Well, Caleb Tarter wasn't asked to put the ball in the air much, but did have some crucial third and fourth down conversions in the game through the air when he needed them. Ultimately, though, it was Joey Vasquez who dominated this game on the ground. I don't have the exact numbers just yet, but certainly had a tremendous ball game, and big praise from Mike Jones, the head coach, coming into the game this week, and he definitely paid off that praise with a tremendous performance.
5: All right, who do each team play next week?
6: So Monroe Central, give me a moment here. Both teams, of course, looking to try and get more wins here. Oh, just give me a quick moment here. Okay, here we go.
5: Okay.
6: Monroe Central, they're going to have a try this upcoming week, and then for Winchester, they're going to have Northeastern, so both teams trying to get on track with Winchester trying to get the 500 and Monroe Central trying to bounce back.
5: Sounds perfect. A great, great night. Certainly a great night for Winchester. 32-8 winners over Monroe Central. Blake Moroff from IndianaHighSchoolSports.com. Blake, thank you for calling. Good luck to the teams. And give us a call next week. Thanks for your time.
6: Thank you so much for having me.
5: You're welcome. Thank you. Fort Wayne Snyder beats Bishop Lures tonight, 27-2, the final. Coach Kurt Tipman joins me from Snyder. Coach, thank you so much for the call. Congratulations on a great win tonight.
7: Well, Bob, I can't tell you how pleasant it is to hear your voice again for the 2026 season.
5: I appreciate that. I would not think of myself as pleasant, nor would I think my voice would bring any pleasantness to people. But thank you so much. This is the 33rd year that we've done this show. And,
7: well, it's synonymous. It's your voice is synonymous with Indiana high school football.
5: Well, you're very kind. I appreciate the ambiance
7: of a Friday night, you know, locker room, and then getting in the car is coupled with your voice and hearing the scores. That's something we enjoy.
5: Well, I appreciate that. I really do. And I say this a lot. Everyone has choices, but when you're a football coach or a basketball coach and your team's just played a football game, big rival in your case tonight, and you win, the demands on your time are very extensive, and you have plenty of things you can do after a game, but to take the time to call me and talk about your team is one of the, it's gratifying for me. One of the reasons I keep doing it is, it's a big deal. It's a big deal for all of us. And so I appreciate the kind words. I need you to hang on. You're going to be coming back after this scoreboard update. We'll come back with Coach Kurt Tittman from Snyder after this scoreboard update on Indiana Sports Talk.

0: Chris is my baby. Out of three children, he was my youngest. When Chris died, it was devastating and it was very sudden. There was a staff member from the Indiana Donor Network who talked to us about organ donation.
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0: evening, everybody, and welcome to Network Indiana's Indiana Sports Talk. I'm Bob Lovell. It's brought to you by Indiana Donor Network and Donate Life Indiana. Right now, though, we got to get back into it. It's football time. Games are starting to finish. A little delay for a lot of the games around the state because of the heat. But we're playing, and we have game scores to report. We turn it over to the star of our show. It's Network Indiana's Landon Coons.
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2: Coach, it is a pleasure to be with you on this Indiana High School Football Week 3 Friday night, along with our producer, James Adams. The scores continue to roll in, so let's get into them, shall we? Rensselaer Central shutting out Glenn by score of 14-0. Winchester Community 32-8 over Monroe Central. St. Joseph shutting out New Prairie by a score of 46-0. Park Heritage getting the one-point win over South Vermillion by a score of 15-14. And Riverton Park defeating Fountain Central by a score of 41-20. Leo gets the 30-7 win over Norwell. West Washington gets a massive win over Mitchell 73-6. And Blackford 47-14 over Elwood. Greenfield Central 70-0 over Mount Vernon Fortville. And Yorktown getting the 29-21 win over New Palestine. We also have Jay County shutting out Southern Wells 62-0 and South Bend Adams 41-0 over Mishawaka Marion. We also have South Bend Washington 62-0 over Elkhart. Madison Grant 47-19 over Oak Hill. Danville 53-0 over Anderson. Northview gets the 49-7 win over Sullivan. And LaPel 49-13 over Shenandoah. Westfield 42-7 over Zionsville. And then we also have Warsaw getting the 27-22 win over Northwood. Eastside shutting out Central Noble by a score of 63-0. Perry Meridian 24-14 over Franklin Community. Bluffton 50-15 over South Adams. Knightstown gets the 59-0 win over Union County. Cascade 52-14 over North Putnam. And Garrett Catholic shuts out Heritage Christian by a score of 56-0. East Noble gets a 49-28 win over Huntington. Delta 28-14 over Northeastern, and Seeger shutting out Attica 50-0. Pelton Heights 37-12 over Kokomo. Elder of Ohio gets the 42-7 win over East Central, and Angola gets the 7-6 win over Fairfield. Westdale 32-7 over Blackhawk Christian. Concord gets the 48-10 win over Wawasee, and Homestead 30-13 over Southside. Brownsburg shuts out Franklin Central 48-0. Carroll Fort Wayne 56-7 over Concordia Lutheran, and Sheridan shuts out Tri-Central 52-0. Batesville gets the 48-0 win over South Dearborn. Hagerstown 61-7 over Union City. Rochester gets the 46-6 win over Whitco. And DeKalb 28-14 over New Haven. Northridge 55-10 over Goshen. Columbus North 56-8 over Marion. And Columbia City gets a massive shutout over Belmont by a score of 76-0. Snyder 27-2 over Bishop Lures. Edwardsburg, one of the schools out of Michigan,

0: defeats Jimtown 55-12. And North Newton shuts out Faith Christian by a score of 42-0. That is all the scores that we have for the moment. We will continue to update those throughout the night as we go. A quick live look in against Indiana State and Purdue. Purdue leading Indiana State by a score of 44-19 with 4:05 remaining on the game clock there. And then tomorrow, college football, the real weekend begins. Tomorrow, the sixth-ranked and defending champions, the Indiana Hoosiers, will play host to the North Texas Mean Green at noon. And then tomorrow afternoon as well, it's the Ball State Cardinals traveling to Columbus to take on the number one-ranked Ohio State Buckeyes at 12:30. And then Sunday night from Lambeau Field, it's the Wisconsin Badgers and the fourth-ranked Notre Dame Fighting Irish. That game at 7:30 on Sunday night. And then while we have just a little bit of time here too, the NTT IndyCar Series, the season finale from WeatherTech Raceway Laguna Seca, the Mission Grand Prix of Monterey. The now five-time series champion Alex Palou led the way in practice today. Indy 500 champion Felix Rosenquist in second. Last week's winner from Milwaukee, the doublehead wins Pato Award in third. Scott McLaughlin at fourth, and Kiffin Simpson rounding out the top five. And then Graham Rahal, Marcus Ericsson, David Malukas, Alexander Rossi, and Christian Rasmussen completing the top 10. Practice resumes tomorrow at 1 o'clock, qualifying at 8:30 tomorrow night for Network Indiana Sports.
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8: I think initially, as we think of the game, that we're happy with that progress, but you know, kind of a milestone night here, Bob. First Snyder win in the new Russ Isaacs Stadium on the campus of Snyder High School.
9: Okay, that's a big deal. That's a huge deal.
8: It's the first home game we've played in 58 years.
9: Oh my.
8: So we've never played.
9: I don't think I knew that stat.
8: I did not know that.
9: Yeah, tell me the crowd was out of control. Tell me they were just fired up, and even as hot as it was, they were into this game tonight.
8: Oh yeah, I mean it was people everywhere, and it's a great venue, and the school system did a great job in allocating the money to do it right, and it was just a great night of Snyder football. So something we're very proud of, and certainly for it to be named after Hall of Fame coach Russ Isaacs, something that you know this program's very proud of. So it was a great night.
9: And they should be. All right, tell me the kids who stood out in your mind tonight, Coach.
8: Offensively, our quarterback, Max Johnson. Last week we had 530 yards of offense, but we turned it over six times. So, you know, he was very efficient, but his number one goal was just to cut down on the turnovers, and he did a great job. Mm-hmm. Zero turnovers, distributed the ball, and ran the offense very well. We ran the ball well. Braylon Burton and Amari Buchanan, both kind of a two-headed monster. They ran the offense very well. And then defensively, really had a shutout. Had a botched punt snap with 30 seconds left to go and took a safety. But defense played well. Q Hunter, Jamin Porti, Jakari Cole, those guys led us on defense. So, good night.
9: Kurt Tippmann is the football coach at Fort Wayne Snyder. Tonight they beat Bishop Lures 27-2. Coach, thanks so much for the call. Congratulations again, and good luck next week. And, by the way, thank you so much again for the kind words. Thank you very much.
8: Always enjoy talking to you, Bob, and hope to get to talk to you more this year. Thank you.
9: I'll look forward to it. Thanks, Coach. Thanks very much. High school football tonight, the battle for Lawrence Township in Indianapolis goes to Lawrence North. Lawrence North beats Lawrence Central 42-0. ISC Sports Network's Rick Johnston joins me. Rick, what a surprising score, quite frankly.
10: Yeah, Coach. Sellout crowd. When we were walking in, Jan Bozier and I, they were turning people away at the gates. They sold this thing out at the end of school today.
9: Sure.
10: And there was standing room only. Now, I did feel bad for the LN fans and their sideline because they were in the sun for the entire fourth quarter. So we kicked off and it was 93 degrees. So I'm sure there was a lot of sunscreen applied from the fans.
9: Yes.
10: On those far stands tonight. But yeah, it was a real shocker with the two games last year, you know, coming down to the very last score in both the regular season and the postseason.
9: I can't imagine how tough it would have been to be a fan on a night like tonight, because, you know, the sun, it's setting earlier, as we all know, but it's still up, mm-hmm. and 93 is 93, and I don't care what you say. I'm amazed that the kids were able to perform at the high level that they did.
10: Well, I mean, Coach, both teams, you know, they did have a fair amount of guys that were cramping up, and just remember, too, this is one of those artificial, you know, field turf fields, so it's been baking in the sun all day. So that thing was like the surface of the sun. The air conditioning, though, worked in the press box for Jan and I, so we were quite comfortable. But the people doing the real work in the truck and on the field were sweating, so they were carrying Jan and I tonight for sure.
9: Well, of course. All right, so tell me who steps up and plays well for LN tonight.
10: Well, LN's defense was great, Coach. They had three interceptions and a fumble recovery, but it was the real story of Amari Moore and Zay Moore. They both combined to go over 100 yards of total offense, and each had multiple scores tonight for the Wildcats. So great night, and no Monshon Sales for LN as well, but it didn't slow them down at all.
9: I still want to talk. Can you hang on through this scoreboard update?
10: Of course.
9: Perfect. We'll come back, talk more with Rick Johnson from ISC Sports Network. This is Indiana Sports Talk.
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17: Zero. East Noble, 49-28 over Huntington, and Delta gets the 28-14 win over Northeastern. Pendleton Heights, 37-12 over Kokomo. Seeger shuts out Attica, 50-0. Then we also have West Dell, 32-7 over Blackhawk Christian. Concord gets the 48-10 win over Wawasee. Homestead, 30-13 over Southside. And Brownsburg shutting out Franklin Central, 48-0. Carroll Fort Wayne, 56-7 over Concordia Lutheran. Sheridan, 50-0 over Tri-Central. Batesville, 48-0 over South Dearborn. And Hagerstown gets the 61-7 win over Union City. Rochester, 46-6 against Whitco. DeKalb, 28-14 over New Haven. Northridge getting the 55-10 win over Goshen. Columbus North, 56-8 over Marion. Columbia City shining out Belmont, 76-0. And Snyder getting the 27-2 win over Bishop Lures. For Network Indiana Sports, I'm Landon Coons.
9: Welcome back, everyone. Rick Johnson from the ISC Sports Network rejoins us. He has the Lawrence North, Lawrence Central game tonight. Lawrence North wins this one 42-0. All right, so aside from just locking them out of the end zone, what's the key for LN in this win?
10: You know, Coach LN, this is back-to-back shutouts for him. They shut out Fishers last week 48-0.
9: Mm-hmm.
10: And the biggest thing tonight was from the Wildcat defense is every time LC either got into the red zone or got on the verge of it, it was like the Wildcat defense flipped the switch and they just wouldn't let LC get any more yards or force them into turnovers. You know, I mentioned before the break they had the three picks. The very first drive of the game, LC goes down. They've got it at the Lawrence North 15. The 13th play of the drive is tipped and intercepted, and it kind of started to unravel after that. LC turned it over on their first three drives of the ball game. They then turned it over on the fourth drive overall, and Lawrence North scored on their first five drives of the game, including a Zay Moore 77-yard screen pass to start the third quarter that got it to a running clock. So I know, you know, kind of the talk of everything at the beginning of the season was that, you know, Lawrence North was one of the six teams in 6A that could win the state title. And if their defense plays like it did tonight, buckle up. And especially without, like I mentioned, we didn't get any word on why Monshon Sales did not play tonight, didn't dress, was not in warm-ups. Seemed to be moving okay, but Lawrence North's got a lot of speedsters out there, both on offense and defense. They were incredible. And in particular, I want to tip my cap to Trey Cunningham, had an interception and was really strong at the cornerback spot defensively for Ellen. But they were great overall tonight, incredible.
9: Lawrence North and Lawrence Central, the battle for Lawrence Township in Indianapolis. This one goes
10: battle
9: to Lawrence
10: for
9: North 42. Yeah. Yeah,
10: they got battle for what? The big bell on it.
9: Oh,
10: it's a battle. It's a battle for the bell, named for Dwayne Bell. There's a giant trophy with a bell on it.
9: Oh, I love that. I love that idea.
10: Awesome.
9: That's great. Well, it goes to Lawrence North tonight, 42-0, the final. Rick Johnson from the ISC Sports Network. Rick, great to talk to you. Have a fantastic weekend.
10: Thanks. Hey, do you want to know where they play next week? I learned my lesson from last week for accidentally throwing that paper away.
9: That's all right. Go ahead. I have to give you the opportunity to redeem yourself.
10: I learned my lesson. Lawrence North is at home next week to North Central,
9: right?
10: And LC is at Warren Central.
9: Perfect. You're allowed to call back next week, okay?
10: Yes. Awesome.
9: You're welcome. Thanks, Rick.
10: See you, Coach. Have a good one.
9: Thank you so much. Thank you. High school football tonight, Cathedral beats St. Xavier of Cincinnati 30-21. With me, Cathedral head coach Bill Peebles. Coach, thanks so much for the call. Congratulations on an impressive win tonight.
18: Thanks, Bob. It's a great win for us. And, you know, we told our kids before the game, it was the first time that we had beaten them in 26 years in Cincinnati. And so it was a huge win for us. And it also kind of turned the tide here a little bit. We've had a tough 2 weeks to start the season, and this was a good win for us.
9: It is a great win for you. You know how it is. You've done this a while. I've done these things for a while. New year, new team. Sometimes teams have a different pace, if you will. It takes them a little longer to catch things on and figure out what's going on. I would assume some of that's part of where you are right now, not to mention the fact that the guys you play are pretty good.
18: Yeah, the three teams we play, we played Ben Davis week one, and they got us in a close one, and we weren't very happy with the way we played. Loyola, Chicago got us last week, and we were actually pretty happy with the way we played. They're an outstanding football team, and we've improved each week, and our guys are kind of figuring things out. We've got a lot of young guys playing, a lot of first-time starters. So, yeah, you're exactly right. This is a team that's figuring itself out, and we're pointing in the right direction.
9: All right, tell me who steps up and plays well for you tonight, Coach.
18: Yeah, it was a great team effort. You know, offense, defense played well. Offensively, Xavier Dangerfield had 135 yards rushing for us. Evan Johnson had 120 yards receiving. We're running a two-quarterback system, and they combined for 11 for 14 for 227. So they're both very efficient and very effective. And defensively, we forced four turnovers. Two on downs and two on interceptions. So really, really good team win for us tonight.
9: Well, congratulations. I appreciate you taking time to call me. Who are you playing next week?
18: We got Chittard. That looks like a tough one. Our first four games have been something.
9: Yeah, they have. Bill Peebles from Cathedral. Cathedral with another solid win tonight. Cathedral taking on... they have played a tremendous schedule to get to this point. And tonight, very impressive win. And they beat St. Xavier out of Cincinnati. And Coach Bill Peebles, thank you so much for the call. Have a great week next week.
18: Thank you, Bob. Thanks for everything you're doing.
9: Thanks. Thank you very much. Westfield, 42-7 winners over Zionsville with me. Westfield's Josh Miracle. Josh, thank you so much for the call. Congratulations on another solid win for you and your kids.
19: Thank you. Appreciate it.
9: You know what, Coach? It's hot out there, isn't it? Yikes.
19: Well, we had some adjustments this week, but proud of our kids for just handling some different schedules and, you know, really speaks to our coaches just getting a lot of depth ready for the game. So appreciate, you know, them stepping up and having kids ready.
9: Well, and you like the fact that here we are week number three and kids are able to do those things and respond to the circumstances and respond to what you're asking them to do. And you've played a tough schedule to get to this point. But tonight you have to be real pleased that both sides of the football played like they're supposed to.
19: Yeah, I think a really mature team win tonight and executed at some situations before the half. And, you know, just felt like each phase we had different guys step up and make plays when we needed to.
9: Well, who were those guys, Coach?
19: Yeah, I think offensively, you know, really proud of our quarterback, Cooper Melvin. You know, a couple of big explosive plays, you know, both on the ground and through the air. And you had Henry Everts make a couple, you know, big catches. And Baylor Connor, just a couple inspiring runs out there. And, you know, just team mentality, you know, up front with the big boys on the O-line. And defensively, you know, I felt like collective effort, secondary, you know, played well tonight. A couple mm-hmm. really explosive players on that side of the ball for Zionsville just to, you know, be able to rally and stay in front. So, overall, pretty good on each phase of the game.
9: Who's up next week?
19: Yeah, so we'll go to Noblesville there. So we'll get geared up and keep the conference play going.
9: you're way too into it now. Westfield, 42-7 winners over Zionsville tonight. Josh Miracle, thank you so much for the call. Good luck next week.
19: Yeah, appreciate it. And just shout out to Hobart legend, you know, Tom Kerr's family there. Just, you know, him passing this week. Just, you know, want to say everybody up there in prayers and what an icon of legend impacted me and a lot of others. So just want to give him a quick shout out there as well. So thanks for having me.
9: I appreciate it. I'm glad you did, and well said, Coach. Thanks so much. Now to talk more about that game, the Westfield-Zionsville game, Chris Waldridge from WITT joins me. Chris, thanks for the call. You heard Coach Miracle's description of the game. You can help fill in some of those holes, if you will, around this game, other than the fact that it was pretty much all Westfield tonight on both sides.
20: It really was, Bob. Thank you for putting me on. And it really was all about third down for the Rocks tonight because they were just phenomenal. They had their starting offense was 5 for 5 on possessions with touchdowns. Mm. It was just amazing. And a lot of those, Bob, happened on third down, 3rd and 9, boom.
9: Wow.
20: First down.
9: Right.
20: 3rd and 9, big run, touchdown. And it was a backbreaker for the Zionsville defense, which had been the strength of the Eagles so far in their first two victories on the season. And that this win tonight for the Rocks makes it 16 in a row against the Zionsville Eagles.
9: Yikes. It's surprising to me.
20: Yeah, it is.
9: It's surprising to me because both teams are really, really good.
20: Yep, and Zionsville had looked good, but I think it's towards the end of the game, the heat got to them, and
9: right.
20: The game got out of hand. So congrats on a great win for Westfield.
9: Nice. All right, I want you to stay with me if you can. Chris, can you do that through the scoreboard update?
20: You got it.
9: All right, we'll come back, talk some more football. This is Network Indiana's Indiana Sports Talk.
21: What's up, girl? They gotta ask it. I did them all now. Hop out of caskets. They should arrest you or whoever dressed you.
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14: Getting back into the thick of it for the scores. Eastside shutting out Central Noble 63-0. Warsaw 27-22 over Northwood. And Brownstown Central shutting out New Albany 54-0. North Vermilion 40-26 over Covington. Westfield getting the 42-7 win over Zionsville. And LaPelle getting the 49-13 win over Shenandoah. And then we also have Northview getting the 49-7 win over Sullivan. Danville shutting out Anderson at 53-0. Cloverdale 34-13 over Owen Valley. And Andrea getting the 51-6 win over Kankakee Valley. Madison Grant 47-19 over Oak Hill. South Bend Washington shutting out Elkhart 62-0. South Bend Adams 41-0 over Mishawaka Marion, and Jay County 62-0 over Southern Wells. Greenfield Central shuts out Mount Vernon Fortville 70-0. Yorktown 29-21 over New Palestine, and Blackford getting the 47-14 win over Elwood. West Washington 73-6 over Mitchell, and Fremont getting the 40-25 win over Churubusco. Leo 30-7 over Norwell. West Noble 36-27 over Garrett. Riverton Bart 41-20 over Fountain Central. Park Heritage 15-14 over South Vermilion. Lutheran getting the 42-13 win over Linton Stockton. And Tell City shutting out Pike Central 67-0. Perry Central shuts out Crawford County by a score of 33-0. St. Joseph shuts out New Prairie 46-0. Winchester Community 32-8 over Monroe Central. Rensselaer Central taking down Glenn by a score of 14-0. And then we have Delta 28-14 over Northeastern. And Seeger shutting out Attica by a score of 50-0. For Network Indiana Sports, I'm Landon Coons.
9: Welcome back, everybody. 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Chris Wallage joins me. It is, help me if I've been mispronouncing your name the entire time, Chris.
24: Kind of. It's Wooldridge. So you Wooldridge. And I go back a little bit. Remember, so I used to work at Corn Country. And Bob, you remember you used to come down to the Corn
9: absolutely.
24: Country?
9: Absolutely.
24: And yeah. we would chit chat about the high school season coming up and stuff like that. So yeah,
9: I love your station. Anything that's good for Franklin, I love what that is. Chris, while Chris and I catch up, let me remind you, he had the Westfield-Zionsville game, Westfield 42-7, winners in that. You were making a cogent point before I really interrupted you. I'll allow you, go back and pick that up if you can, Chris.
24: Yeah, absolutely. I was talking about the, for me, watching this game and doing this game on WITT in Zionsville, it was pretty cool because Zionsville, offensively, Bob, was great between the 30s, but then after they just kind of bogged down in the defense for the Rocks really picked things up. But both defenses weren't exactly stellar tonight. I mean, Zionsville had almost 300 yards of offense, and Westfield had almost 400 yards of offense. So defense was not at its best for both teams tonight, but it was the third down conversions for the Rocks that really, really did it in for Zionsville tonight. Did great on first down, did great on second down on defense, but they just kept giving up the big plays on keeping drive alive. And as we mentioned earlier, the Rocks were outstanding on offense tonight, 5 for 5 on their first 5 possessions. Going into the third quarter, they scored on every one of those. So it was a very difficult night for the Eagles defensively. Not bad offensively for them tonight, though.
9: Once again, Westfield, Zionsville. Westfield wins this one in impressive fashion, 42-7 from WTTT, Chris Rulridge. Hey, Chris, thanks for the call. We'll talk to you next week.
24: Absolutely, Bob. Grev, it's a pleasure. Thank you for what you do. This is awesome. Thank you.
9: Oh, you're kind. Thank you very much. Tanner Camp joins me from the Regional Radio Sports Network. Penn, 49-0 win over South Bend Riley. Tanner Camp, another impressive win for the Kingsmen this evening.
2: Oh, Coach, and you're absolutely right. And how about the third straight week that the Kingsmen have scored exactly 49 points after their wins over Valparaiso and Mishawaka, and this week it's South Bend O'Reilly over at Jackson Field. And, Coach, again, so many weapons offensively, and P. Reardon's squad looking to make a deep run, and it's all thanks right in the middle from the senior quarterback Landon Hall. Coach, how about 13 of 14 from the passing department
9: for
2: 253 yards and 4 passing touchdowns, and his top target, Buddy Hurley, only 6 catches, but, yeah, just a calm, cool, collective 153 yards for 2 scores.
9: Man.
2: And Brock DeNay, who had 2 catches the entire season. Tonight he had 4 for 55 yards and 2 scores, and that includes the ground game. Cohen Weiss on 3 rushes for 17 yards and a score. Chase Buckwheat also had 3 runs for 10 3 rushes for 10 yards and a score. So again, right now for Penn, Coach, it's just about they're going through the air, they're going on the ground, and their defense has just been stellar, only giving up 7 points through the last 2 games.
9: Yeah, obviously that's going to win you a lot of games. I was just thinking to myself, if Coach took out his quarterback when he threw that only incompletion, I mean 14, 15, or 13, whatever it was, those insane numbers. Who's up next for the Kingsmen?
2: So the Kingsmen will be back home at Freed Field. They'll take on South Bend Washington after they lost Elkhart. So the Kingsmen are looking to stay undefeated in Northern Indiana Conference play and just always find ways to keep improving.
9: Right.
2: That's what I've loved about P. Reardon. No matter the score, he is going to always find a way to dissect this team to make sure they get better.
9: He's Tanner Camp. He's from the Regional Radio Sports Network. Penn 49-0 winners over South Bend Riley tonight. Tanner, thanks so much for the call. Have a great weekend.
2: Coach, you the same thing. It's always great to talk to you. And everyone will say thanks for all that you do for athletics and everything here in Indiana.
9: No, you're kind. Thanks very much. Mike Kirstner joins me, the head coach at Mount Vernon. They beat Greenfield tonight 28-7. Coach, thanks so much for the call. Congratulations on the win tonight.
12: Thanks, Bob. It's been a long time since we've talked. You doing well?
9: I am. You listen. When you're my age, when you're able to do anything, you're doing well. But yes, I'm doing well. Thanks to guys like you who keep calling the show after all these years, we're able to have some fun as you did tonight.
12: Yeah, we did. Tough game. Greenfield. Travis does an unbelievable job. Greenfield kids played hard. They had a couple kids go down that kind of stymied them a little bit with that beer offense. We got down 7-0 second quarter and hit 2 big pass plays in the second quarter to go up 14-7 at half and really played a lot better. I was really pleased with our defense in the second half. We had a couple goal line stands. Mason Myers, our quarterback, had three touchdown passes in excess of 70 yards.
3: BJ Johnson caught two of them. Crew Hampton caught the third. And so a good night for us. You know, we're coming off a rough year last year and things didn't really go well. And, you're fighting, you know, and last week we got our butts handed to us by Buff. And, so you're fighting that, you know, when things go wrong, how are they going to respond?
9: Right.
3: I was real pleased. You know, we got down 7-0 and we responded with two scores and then put two more up in the second half to kind of close it out. So, pleased with our effort. You know, obviously we've got a long way to go and we got Kyle Ralph and Newfound next week. So, that is what it is, but they're really good. So we're going to have to play even better than we played tonight.
9: So, is this a young team, or I mean, where are you in terms of experience on both sides?
3: A little bit of both. You know, up front, we start three underclassmen offensive linemen. We start three underclass receivers. Start a freshman on the D-line. Linebackers, couple underclassmen. DBs, couple underclassmen. And then fill in with some seniors. We got a couple kids out. They've been out for several weeks, probably be out a few more weeks. A couple seniors that are pretty good that were starters last year. Got dinged early in the summer, and we're just kind of waiting for them to get healthy and get back out there with us. So a little bit of both. We're just behind from weight room stuff, and we're getting better.
9: Right.
3: Our strength coach, Scott Barrett's doing a great job, and we're getting better there. But we just got to do – numbers are great. Youth league's great. Middle school's great. You know, we just got to get back to finding that groove of winning on a consistent basis.
9: How'd your son do tonight?
3: I don't know. He was calling me when I was on hold with you, so I have no idea what it does. So I'm sure that's what he's calling me about.
9: Yeah, we're going to take that as good news.
3: I hope.
9: I hope so, too. Mike Kirshner, the head coach at Mount Vernon, the Marauders, our 28-7 winners over Greenfield. Mike, thanks so much for the call. You're right, it's been too long. Let's keep this up, and good luck to you and your kids next week.
3: Thanks, Bob. Have a great weekend, buddy.
9: Thank you. Greg Rakestraw joins me from the ISC Sports Network. He is the best at what he does. Tonight he did the Center Grove Carmel game. Center Grove 26-24 winners over Carmel tonight. Greg, thank you so much for the call. You had a great game to call tonight.
4: It was. And it was one that, you know, Center Grove was able to take the lead late in the second quarter to make it 21-20. They then won the third quarter 12-0 and did just enough to keep Carmel at bay. The final score, 36-34. Carmel would score a touchdown on a 41-yard reception out of the backfield by Michael Lewis. But a two-point conversion try to tie the game was broken up. Center Grove would recover the onside kick attempt by Carmel. These two playing as MIC members for the first time in 5 years, playing for the first time for the Copper Kettle in 4 years. It was great to have them back together. And I'm not surprised that these two teams, coached by Eric Moore and Kevin Wright, put together an absolutely magnificent game at Carmel this evening.
9: Yeah, they're both going to win a lot of games. I think we all understand that. And this is kind of what you expect when these two teams square off, especially now that they're back as conference opponents, because they're playing well. They're going to continue to play well. They're too talented and too well-coached not to.
4: Correct, and Carmel is now 1-2, and they've lost back-to-back games, and they're almost by identical scores, 38-34 and 36-34 over the last couple of weeks. And they'll keep having great tests along the way.
9: Greg Rakestraw, thanks so much for the call. Have a great weekend.
4: Thanks, Coach. Talk to you tomorrow night.

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16: Continuing the scores from week three of Indiana high school football, North Newton shutting out Faith Christian 42-0. Edwardsburg out of Michigan, they defeat Jimtown by a score of 55-12, and Snyder getting the 27-2 win over Bishop Lures. Columbia City shuts out Belmont 76-0, and Columbus North 56-8 over Marion. Northridge gets the 55-10 win over Goshen. Speedway 21-20 over Triton Central. And DeKalb getting the 28-14 win over New Haven. Rochester 46-6 over Whitco. Hagerstown 61-7 over Union City. Batesville 48-0 over South Dearborn. And Sheridan shutting out Tri-Central 50-0. Carroll Fort Wayne 56-7 over Concordia Lutheran. Brownsburg shuts out Franklin Central 48-0. Homestead 38-13 over Southside. Concord gets the 48-10 win over Wawasee. West Dell 32-7 over Blackhawk Christian. An Elder of Ohio defeats East Central 42-7. Angola gets the 7-6 win over Fairfield. Pendleton Heights 37-12 over Kokomo. Seeger shutting out Attica 50-0. And Delta getting the 28-14 win over Northeastern. East Noble 49-28 over Huntington. Garen Catholic shutting out Heritage Christian 56-0. Cascade 52-14 over North Putnam. And Nicetown shutting out Union County by a score of 59-0. Bluffton gets the 50-15 win over South Adams. Perry Meridian 24-14 over Franklin Community. Eastside shuts out Central Noble 63-0. Warsaw 27-22 over Northwood. Brownstown Central shuts out New Albany 54-0. And North Vermilion will get the 40-26 win over Covington. For Network Indiana Sports, I'm Landon Coons.
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16: So, looking at...
17: We starting to finish up? Are we finishing up a lot of games? Are we starting to roll in?
16: They're starting to roll in here a little bit here. We got some scores rolling in. We also have a bunch of missing scores, according to the Max Preps website. But we will continue to update those as the night goes. And then, I don't remember if I mentioned this or not, we do have a final from Lafayette. Purdue officially takes down Indiana State by a score of 44-19.
17: 44-19. Okay. 1.9 million was the guarantee for Indiana State for that game.
16: Wow.
17: And Yeah.
16: For Purdue, quarterback Ryan Brown, he was 23 of 29 on the night. He threw for 317 yards, three touchdowns on the night.
17: Wake
16: for
17: up
16: him.
17: The echoes to Drew Brees now.
16: Yeah.
17: Come on, brother.
16: That's a good start for Ryan Brown, if I do say so myself.
17: Absolutely. Well, I think they're going to be better than they were a year ago. Indiana obviously pulled off their season last year, giving rise to everyone believing that you can get the complete turnaround. I still think conventional wisdom is probably true. It takes a while. Not to discount what IU did. It was spectacular. But the Boilers, they're better. They're going to be better. The problem is they play in the toughest conference in the country. So, did the women, the national team win in their matchup? They did beat China, right, earlier tonight.
16: So that is correct. I looked that up. They did defeat China. The final score was 94-61. Caitlin Clark and Aaliyah Boston scoring 14 and 7 points, respectively. That was off the bench.
17: Got it.
16: Kelsey Mitchell, it appears she did not play in this game, because I looked through so many stats and her name was not mentioned in that. So I'll have to check up more on that situation. But the U.S. will continue and they will play Sunday afternoon at 2:45 for that tip-off, and they'll play against Italy.
17: Okay. Well, if it's as hot as it's been these last few days, no way I'm going out to the pool. It's too darn hot. And I know that sounds counterintuitive, but it's hot.
16: No, I'm with you.
17: I would drive
16: home.
17: Let me just tell you.
16: Go ahead.
17: No, go ahead. Go ahead.
16: I was going to say, I will drive home after doing the midday show, and I'll have my windows down. And literally yesterday, I was like, it is way too hot for windows down. So I totally understand.
17: Oh, absolutely. When my wife and I first had, we've had the pool for 30 plus years or however long. And we one of these stretches, and I probably shouldn't embarrass myself with what I did. So we used to have a little grocery store down the street from us. And I go down there and buy a dozen bags of ice, and I think I'm going to cool our pool off. Seriously. I think I'm just going to, toss these bad boys out there, and the pool's going to be comfortable. Might have been one of, if not the dumbest thing I've ever done. Second to only talking about it on the air with thousands of people listening. And so, yeah, I mean, I understand what it is. It's I thought I had such a great idea, and I was so proud of myself. And,
16: in theory, it's a good idea.
17: Oh, man, I'm tearing the bags off. I toss them in there, and they're gone immediately, right? It's so hot. And then I get in the pool and go, it didn't change at all. So I haven't made that mistake again. I felt like it today, but I didn't do so well. All right, coming up, we have to wait. We have to continue to wait for the Pacers, for the Colts to play football. They play Baltimore on the 13th of September, 13th of this month, that at Lucas Oil Stadium. And now, we get the roster set. We're all set. We have a little bit of time to wait. The waiting's going to kill us. I mean, it seems like we've been waiting forever to get this thing going.
16: Oh, Lord, Coach. I mean, can it just hurt? We need to hurry up to NFL season, because I think the wait is killing everybody.
17: Yeah. All right, short break. We'll come back on Indiana Sports Talk.

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8: Back, everybody. 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High school football tonight. The Forest Park Rangers beat Washington 18-15. Blake Burris from WQKZ joins me. Blake, tell me how they win this ball game.
9: Man, what an unbelievable game we had here in Washington, Coach. A defensive battle for about three quarters. Forest Park had a 2-0 lead at halftime. Yes, you heard that right. 2-0.
8: Right.
9: Safety forced by the defense. And then offenses kind of broke out. Washington scored 15 in a row to make it 15-8. As Forest Park was trailing, they had a drive going, converted an unbelievable 4th-and-14 to senior receiver Steven Rinke. Rangers score the next play to make it 15-15. They get the football back, convert 2 third downs, and then a 31-yard game-winning field goal from senior kicker Parker Wolf as time expires. Moves the Rangers to 3-0 for just the second time in school history.
8: I love. What's the kid's name again?
9: Senior Parker Wolf knocked down a 31-yard field goal.
8: Parker.
9: Actually, he missed the first attempt, but Washington called a timeout before the second kick would have been good from probably 40-plus yards.
8: Oh,
9: just
8: man.
9: The way it worked out.
8: Parker, congratulations. Yeah, I'll bet you weren't screaming into that microphone at the end, were you?
9: Yes, we were. We kind of had the on the missed field goal.
8: Short.
9: But then you catch that sigh of relief, and me and my color commentary guy, we were both said, man, you feel like the second one's going to go through for the senior, and he delivered one right down the middle.
8: Well, I appreciate you calling me and sharing this with me, Blake. That's really cool. Forest Park Rangers. Rangers, because I love their nickname. Forest Park, 18-15 winners over Washington tonight at the Horn. Blake Burris and WQKZ on the call. Blake, thanks. Have a great weekend.
9: Hey, thanks, Coach. You do the same, and we'll talk to you next Friday night.
8: I'll look forward to it. Thank you very much. There you go. There you go, Landon Coons. These are how games should be decided. You get that field goal. You get that game winner at the Horn after you didn't get the game winner and you got a chance. Oh my.
10: You cannot write a better ending than that for Friday Night Lights. That is awesome. I love to hear that.
8: Scott Agnes joins me from the Fieldhouse Files. We're going to talk a little basketball. Scott, thank you for the call. Our representation on the FIBA team did okay today.
11: Yeah, I'd say so. Caitlin Clark named the player of the game in her World Cup debut, and she was not alone. 9 of the 12 players were making their World Cup debut, and she came off the bench and clearly was the engine that made everything work. Got the ball movement, got the tempo up, and really helped distance themselves from China.
8: Hi, Scott.

0: another just to the left of the 400-foot marker.
1: Number three.
2: The Cards trailing the Rockies late until Ivan Herrera flipped the script in the ninth on the Cardinals radio network.
3: The pitch is swung on and a high fly ball. Hit to deep center field. Back to the track, the wall. It's a gunner! A home run! Herrera gives the Cardinals the lead in the ninth with one out.
1: Number two.
2: In Cleveland, game one of a doubleheader. It ain't over till it's over on WTAM 1100.
3: First ball swinging. High drive. Deep left field. There she goes. Gone. And a majestic bat flip to go with it. Brian Rocchio with his second walk-off home run of the year.
1: Number one.
2: And our top sound of the night from San Diego, Luis Campuzano sending everyone home in the 10th on 97.3 The Fan. First pitch.
3: Ooh!
2: In the air. Deep to left field. Oh, you better believe it. This one gonna go! Luis Campuzano, a career night at Petco Park. He's done it behind the dish all night long. And now in the bottom of the 10th inning, a walk-off home run to beat the Yankees in 10 innings, 3-2. Yeah, what a finish in San Diego. Luis Campuzano delivering a victory for the Padres, and a big one as they try and remain in the NL wildcard conversation. The Guardians with that walk-off winner, grand slam by Rocchio. That was game one of their doubleheader. Game two, Travis Bezzana with a walk-off RBI single. The Guardians become the second team in the majors this season with walk-off wins in both games of a doubleheader, joining the Phillies against the Giants on April 30th. They're the fifth team to walk off both games of a doubleheader in the wild card era since 1994, and Cleveland remaining a game ahead of the Blue Jays for the third AL wild card spot. Big Friday news out of the WNBA. Kathy Engelbert retiring as league commissioner at the end of the calendar year will be effective as of December 31st. ESPN's Stephen A. Smith says it was time for her to go.
4: Wishing nothing but the best. She helped negotiate the latest collective bargaining agreement. Kudos to her. But as Nafisha Calder said last year, she questioned the leadership, accused it of being negligent, said they had the worst leadership in the world, and she had the support of a vast majority of the players. And then one controversy after another came up, and Kathy Engelbert appeared to be reactive as opposed to proactive in terms of warding off some of the negative hostility and momentum aimed in players' directions, which is something that they lamented. I think it's very, very wise for her to retire. I thought she was ill-equipped to handle the oncoming microscope that the WNBA, you know, had developed, and I think that they do need new leadership.
2: Yeah, a lot to sort out for the WNBA. Next commissioner will be the sixth leader of the WNBA in its 30th season. Barring a change in leadership structure, the commissioner would continue to report to NBA Commissioner Adam Silver. Engelbert insisted that this decision to leave was solely hers and that she did not feel any pressure to step down, but hard to ignore the effect that those CBA negotiations drew a ton of criticism and all that went in to a busy couple of months for Kathy Engelbert. Up next, Cy Young Showdown in Philly, San Diego walk-off, and college football returns. This is SportsCenter All Night here on ESPN Radio.
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0: are in the field. We have set sail. I'm trying to think of other things. It's too early. I'm not that creative. It's Brian Pointer, host of Indiana Outdoors. Happy to have you in our studio today. We appreciate all the stations around Indiana that bring you the great Indiana Outdoor Show each and every Saturday. Happy long weekend, everybody. Nothing like an early fall with 100 degrees throughout the week, but there will soon be changes amongst the, you can already see it. It's going to happen. But in the meantime, we're going to have to suffer through. So many great seasons already opened and people entering field and forest. But there's also a lot of really important issues that are happening out there. And we got into a subject last week with Dan Borrett, who is the executive director of the Indiana Wildlife Federation. Not only, we talked about a lot of things, but one of the things was creating a dedicated form of funding for our Department of Natural Resources. I don't want to get into the explanation of this because we're going to do that with Dan, but how the Department of Natural Resources is funded is important for everyone to understand. And I think this is a good opportunity. We're going to have him talk in an extended fashion today about some alternative funding mechanisms, plus an update on some really important issues affecting public lands in the state. As I mentioned earlier, we are in the middle already. Well, we're in the middle. We have just started the fall hunting season. Dove season is open. Squirrel season, early migratory waterfowl, blah, blah, blah. All this stuff is happening. And we need to talk to our good friend at law enforcement. Lieutenant Brent Bobrick is going to join us. And we're going to get an update on the tip hotline. You know about it, but he's going to bring us all up to speed. It is the Indiana Outdoor Show. Dan Borrett, Indiana Wildlife Federation, right after this.
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What a great day. It's always a great day. It is the Indiana Outdoor Show. I am your host, Brian Pointer. Great to spend a little time with you as we are now just right on top of all the great parts of the fall. People are doing the happy dance. They get back out into the great field and forest. Of course, this last week when it was over 100 degrees, it was hard to imagine sitting in a tree in just a few short weeks. But that being said, we are brought to you by our friends at Indiana Donor Network, DrivenToSaveLives.org. You can sign up to be an organ and tissue donor any place you buy your hunting and fishing license. It couldn't be any easier. Go to the BMV, sign up to give the gift of life. So last week, if you were with us, we had an extended conversation that prompted so many other things worthy of extended time, so to speak. And we're visiting with the Indiana Wildlife Federation and Dan Bort, its executive director. And as I was trying to set it up at the beginning of the show, we had a great conversation last week about so many important issues. The Indiana

0: Wildlife Federation, along with so many other, well, a small group, a dozen or so conservation organization leaders, have had the opportunity to sit with and hopefully have some proactive conversations with not only the leadership in our Department of Natural Resources, but all the way with the governor himself. And one of the things that I know the Indiana Wildlife Federation, along with this coalition, is trying to look at a whole myriad of issues that the DNR faces. And one subject that came up was this idea of how do you create an alternative funding mechanism for, or a supplemental, fundamental, different way to fund the Department of Natural Resources and all of its important work. And I felt like, Dan, it would be a great time for us to kind of dive into that a little bit more, because you have a seat at that big boy table as the Wildlife Federation and all of its great work. I'm really interested in ferreting this conversation wherever it may go. So, Dan, I know it was last week we had this conversation. You're back on again, but what's new with the Indiana Wildlife Federation this week? Anything?
1: Yeah, well, we just sent out our a mail-in for renewals of memberships. We are a membership organization, and we need people who care about conservation, about public access, about anything that has to do with nature in this state, to support organizations like Indiana Wildlife Federation or any of the other great ones that we work with throughout the state. So I was doing that, and working on few things on the federal level, as well as trying to get a little bit more clarity on what's going on with places like Big Oaks, and to see what we can do as a community to ensure that great piece of property remains open to the public in some form or function, for hunting, for fishing, for hiking, for bird watching, for whatever you want to do there.
0: Yeah.
1: And then, of course, just kind of digging into everything that has happened with the severe weather in the state, from Gary, where they're still trying to get power back, to all the flooding that occurred in central Indiana, and how I think a lot of our changes in landscape due to human activity has expedited some of those, particularly water saturation issues. So, never a dull moment.
0: That is true, and that's why we always advocate, I do, for folks to join something, some organization. This is a perfect example. You brought up Big Oaks. For those that may not be familiar, Big Oaks is 100,000 approximate acres fenced down in southern part of Indiana. It used to be a federal installation where Jefferson Proving Ground, where I had hunted down there and had the benefit of being up in trees, and the A-10 Warthogs are doing their bomber practice down there. But it was a great arrangement. About 50,000 of that acres became Big Oaks as the base realignments were taking place. And it was a wonderful, absolutely rugged, mystery-filled, glorious hunting place. I know there's other opportunities down there. But what is the latest with Big Oaks?
1: Yeah, so it's still very much up in the air, and what's so interesting about Big Oaks, and you captured it well, is it is one of just a few. I think there are only four in the country which are what we call national wildlife national wildlife refuges that are overlays. So it is a U.S. Fish and Wildlife Service managed property where the ownership lies with some branch of the military. In this case, it's primarily the Army. So in that is the obligation to work with your military partners to ensure that both goals are being met, because the area surrounding Big Oaks is still used for active munitions testing. So that is still a huge component, as well as all the safety issues that you'd imagine from years of munitions testing. There are unexploded ordnances there. So it is very complicated. And really what has happened there is with some of the changes in the way the federal government is structured, the wildlands firefighters were moved from Fish and Wildlife to the Department of Forestry. And what that did was take away the primary value Fish and Wildlife was able to provide to the Army, and that is burning areas of big oaks, burning the prairies to maintain great habitat, but also an ability for them to continue to do their munitions testing. So that threw a huge wrench in the agreement, and where we are now is the Department of War, formerly the Department of Defense, maybe still the Department of Defense, depending on who you speak to, is in conversations with the Fish and Wildlife Service to see what can be done to ensure we maintain public access. And it's difficult. It's a really difficult conversation. So we are still keeping our finger on the pulse of the situation, trying to understand what is going on, but also giving the departments the ability to talk to each other behind closed doors so that it's not a finger pointing competition. It is much more, let's come up with a solution that we can both live with. And that's what they're doing. I'm hopeful they will be able to figure out a solution that continues to provide a high level of public access while giving the military what it needs to continue their preparedness. But at the same time, you know, it's a really, really complicated situation.
0: Well, Dan Bort, the executive director of the Indiana Wildlife Federation, good update there. And it would be a tragedy to lose that for public access. That's 50,000 acres that just can't be duplicated. I understand the complexities, so I'm glad you broke that down for us. The conversation that we had last week started, as it always does, with a kind of a free-flowing conversation, but there's been a change, and I'm going to call it an important change. The conversation, the tone, the people at the table have changed in the last 6 months in our Department of Natural Resources during this administration. And it seems like the governor is taking an interest in conservation issues, the leadership in these organizations. Why do you think that is right now at this time, and kind of where are things going with the conversation and the people at the table?
1: Yeah. So, you know, it's a great question. And honestly, I'd be lying if I told you I knew what changed. There are some factors let me back up a bit. So this is something, how we fund conservation in this country and in this state has been a conversation that everyone in conservation has been engaged with, because we as users of the outdoors know that we need more resources to provide the outdoor access, the habitat and whatnot that we all rely on for what we love to do. And so we're always talking about this, and with very little real traction in Indiana. There have been bills introduced previously that sought to kind of change this paradigm. They've gone nowhere. So why it's changed now is, I think, the constant drumbeat from conservation organizations that are saying we need this. So it's in the back of legislators' minds, but combined with the fact that we are likely and hopefully looking at a budget surplus in our state, which is unprecedented. So there are opportunities to look at spending that typically wouldn't be on the table, as well as what we talked about earlier, is there have been some recent occurrences that have really focused the public's attention on why conservation matters, and things like flood and things like potential loss of public land. All of those have made people focus on this in a way I think they previously hadn't. And then Governor Braun has expressed an interest in bettering conservation outcomes in this state. So we saw a door to begin that conversation with the governor, as well as legislators in the House and Senate, as to, is there a realistic path forward here? And so far have been encouraged by those conversations that I've had, that my colleagues have had. We do think, while it's certainly still an uphill battle, we think there is a real path forward to change in the funding paradigm and increase in conservation funding in the state.
0: So as we are unwrapping this onion here a little bit, funding is so complicated anyway, because, you know, when I tell people, they say, hey, you know, what's a great organization to give some money for conservation? I say, the best thing you can do is buy a hunting and fishing license. And they look at me and go, well, I'm not a hunter or a fisherman. I said, well, think about this. Everything that you like about the Department of Natural Resources is funded more or less, big picture, by the user fees called licenses. And those licenses, plus the tax dollars that come from the purchase of all those equipments through Pittman Robertson and the Dingell Johnson Act that have been so influential, that hunting and fishing license that might cost you, for just simple math, $20 gets leveraged into $100 worth of finance, or leverage through grants and other things from the federal government. Very complex. But in Indiana, it's, if this is still the case, the department doesn't get general funding from the legislature. Is that still correct?
1: They get appropriations, but not dedicated, and that's really what we're after. So they have to appeal for funding, additional funding every year, and you hit it perfectly, Brian. So I usually don't try to promote our organization quite as much, but one reason to be a member of IWF is we just sent out what I think is a really informative newsletter on why consumptive use conservation has such value for conservation overall. And you hit the nail on the head, is license sales in this state are bound to be utilized for conservation, and they're also magnified by federal matching funds. So you're right. Buying a $50 license in this state, you're giving more than $50 to conservation, because it unlocks additional federal matching dollars. And that's so incredibly important, because even if you don't hunt and fish, and my wife does not hunt, she does fish, so we do get her a license every year, but we still get her a duck stamp every year, because it is both very cool and it helps to promote conservation.
0: All right, so we're going to take a break here in just a second, but I want to set this up. When you talk about a dedicated funding source, there's models out there that the IWF and many of the organizations are looking into around the country. And one of those is in Missouri, which I have friends, you have friends there, and I've had a working understanding of why this works. But I think it's important for people to understand that there is an answer to this out there if there is enough fortitude to make it happen. And I want to have you set that up for us, because there are other places besides Missouri that you guys are looking at as kind of models of the gold standard?
1: Yeah, there are quite a few, and there's very different models, some which are less viable in a state like Indiana. So politics do play a role in this, and we are looking at some states that have models. You name Missouri, that is first and foremost in my mind. Georgia has an incredible model, which they recently got into law and then have since strengthened because it's so popular. But there are other states. Maine has great programs. Florida has great programs. Texas and Virginia have great programs. Colorado, Oregon, Arizona all do. And they're all different. They all have their own quirks. But I think really Georgia and Missouri are two that we've really honed in on. And this is in conversations with other partners. So those are the two that I think have the most practical ability to influence what we're doing.
0: You've set this up, because Dan Borat, the executive director of the Indiana Wildlife Federation, we're talking in an extended format a little bit about the issue of the day, which is the dedicated funding sources for our Department of Natural Resources and other important matters taking place. Dan, stay close. We're going to come back to you. It is the Indiana Outdoor Show. I am your host, Brian Pointer. Don't go anywhere. We're going to be back right after this.
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0: It is the Indiana Outdoor Show, and I am your host, Brian Pointer. Great to visit with you each and every week. What a beautiful time of the year as we transition, although many hunters right now are longing for the days of fall and cooler weather, but I promise it's soon to come. We're having a great conversation with Indiana Wildlife Federation Executive Director Dan Borrett. And Dan, we left this conversation about funding models, and you teased it perfectly. What is so good about these models that you recommend, and why hasn't Indiana adopted this sooner?
1: So I don't know for sure. I have assumptions. I know what people have told me. This is the first time I have been in the room where these conversations are happening. My sense is there is a hesitation to earmark funds that typically go to the general fund for any specific purpose. There are instances where this has happened. And, you know, we think it's quite logical because these taxes, which are already collected, being redirected to benefit the items that were purchased, creates increased incentive to buy more things and support those systems you want. So there, what we are looking at here based off of Missouri and Georgia is existing taxes. So I want to be very clear with that. We are not asking for any new taxing. We are asking for already collected tax to have a percentage of that diverted to a dedicated fund, which would benefit conservation. And, you know, we have ideas, but this is ultimately going to be what the legislature and the governor decides is best, is we think it should be a percentage of the tax that is collected at things like outdoor stores. Think about your stores, which are dedicated to selling outdoor recreation goods, and collecting those and then dedicating a percentage of that tax to conservation. And this is similar to what you referenced before, Pittman Robertson or Dingell Johnson, these federal programs which take tax used on items which need these conserve spaces to be utilized, and then they leverage them to enhance those spaces, to better that habitat, to better the water quality, all of that. So we think, and again, Poland has shown this, is that folks who are buying a pair of hiking boots or buying a pair of binoculars or name your outdoor recreation item want better access to hiking or bird watching, but those tax dollars which are being collected aren't being utilized to enhance conservation in the state. Whereas anytime you buy tackle, a fishing pole, if you buy ammunition or guns, because of federal legislation, the tax collected on that goes into funding conservation. So we often say that conservation in this country, definitely in the states, is funded on the back of hunters and anglers, and everyone, even if you don't want to hunt or fish, should thank those folks, because those dollars are what allow these great fish and wildlife areas we have throughout the state to exist. Now, when you buy your state park pass, absolutely, you're helping conservation, but in most cases, that's $50 a year, right? Whereas these licenses and all that additional sales tax collected on everything from binoculars to a tent or whatnot is not going to that. And we're confident that those buyers would love to see that. And we're also hopeful that the folks who have to ultimately make this decision will see the value in dedicating those collected taxes to benefit in exactly the activities that these folks want to engage in.
0: You know, I don't know that I could have summarized that any better. And that's why you are the executive director of the Indiana Wildlife Federation. And I invite you on my show because you're a lot more in tune. And that's what our listeners love. So let's talk about this. I know there's a conversation, but there's been conversations for years on and off, more ad hoc and official. So do you think this has some legs, that there might be some ears to this?
1: I guarantee there are legs. Again, I can't predict the future. I can't promise it's going to happen. And honestly, all your listeners, talk to folks and tell them, explain this to them. Because honestly, most people don't understand that how we fund conservation in this state, in this country. And it is a problem. We have so many people who utilize the outdoors, who love the outdoors, who want to support the outdoors, but don't understand that they aren't doing that the way other user groups are because of just the way our laws are written. And I think legislators throughout this state, I think, are very receptive to this idea that folks would like to see these already collected taxes dedicated to what they love and why they're buying these goods. The other argument is this is an investment. We have to invest in our public lands. And honestly, we have to have more public lands in the state because it's getting harder and harder to find those opportunities that people want. And this provides an avenue to increase both quality of existing public lands, but also to increase potential acquisition of public lands. And again, we are not legislators. We're simply talking about ideas. But, you know, there are a lot of programs that exist in this state, which I think almost all Hoosiers would love to support. And this is a way to ensure their viability, to strengthen them, to increase the quality of these places through, again, no additional taxation, simply utilizing already collected funds that were collected on purchases that these programs, that these opportunities will benefit. And that's things, everything from recruiting more hunters and fishermen to buy, so we have more licenses, so we have more gear sales, to help in ensure that our DNR properties are getting all the love they need. You know, we have a backlog in a lot of our state properties of projects that we just don't have the dollars to implement. So things along those lines, ensuring that we are funding all the agricultural producers that want to adopt techniques that are going to improve soil quality and water quality. And those are things like cover crops. Those are things like conservation easements. There are so many places in this state that if we had enough money to help incentivize agricultural producers to do what they want to do, but maybe can't afford to do, that we could improve water quality, wildlife habitat, all these things that we love and we need more of. So again, we're hopeful. Again, we'll find out after this next session if my confidence was misplaced, but we're hopeful that there is a real path forward because there has been such positive reception to this idea. It's in just the very broadest strokes.
0: Not only should it be heard and vetted, but it's worthy, and the timing is so critical. Dan, I appreciate your leadership on this. I appreciate your contributions. I'm glad you were able to give us some more time back to back on the Indiana Outdoor Shows. Always an open phone here because, as you know, there's many other things we won't have time to get to today, but that's why we love to have you back. Best to you. Have a wonderful holiday weekend. Enjoy the great field and forests of Indiana, and we'll talk to you again real soon, okay?
1: Brian, thanks for everything you do, and look forward to chatting again soon.
0: Me too. It is the Indiana Outdoor Show. I am your host, Brian Pointer. We're going to find out from Officer Bo Brink about the TIP program. You know it. You love it. He's always on here, but it's the Indiana Outdoor Show right after this.
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0: What a fantastic program. Great to have Dan Bort with us, Executive Director of the Indiana Wildlife Federation. He was on last week, as you know, but we continued the conversation about alternative methods to fund our Department of Natural Resources and Big Oaks National Wildlife and all the important issues. So many, it seems, right now, with so many questions up in the air. We appreciate his contributions. More importantly, we appreciate you listening. And if it weren't for great guests like Lieutenant Bo Brink from our Department of Law, Division of Law Enforcement, one of our favorites here, it's that time of the year, Lieutenant, when we have folks perhaps entering field and forest since the first time the season's closed last year. We've got dove season open, waterfowl season. We're going to have early archery coming up, but there is no better time. As you know, one of my favorite passions is our tip program. Since this show started, we've been promoting it every single show for 29 years. Remember to turn in a poacher, 1-800-TIP-IDNR. People should know what that is. But if you are new, maybe, in one of our stations, listening, perhaps traveling through, Officer Bo Brink, thanks so much for being here with us. What is the tip program?
1: Yeah, the tip program is a 1-800 hotline that anybody can call 24 hours a day, 7 days a week, 365 days a year to report wildlife crimes. You know, what I tell people is I don't expect you to necessarily understand all of our wildlife laws and to know what is a violation and what is not a violation. But if something looks off, if something doesn't sound right or look right, to go ahead and contact the hotline and just provide what information you've seen or heard of and allow our officers to do their job and go out and investigate the information. You know, across the state, there's only about 200 conservation officers working at any given point, and there's a lot more wildlife crime out there than that. And so we rely real heavily on public assistance to help support our mission, which is to protect and conserve our wildlife for future generations.
0: Well, I don't know that I could have even done a better job, but that's why we have you on with us. Tip, the world has changed since this program started. Think about how the world has changed. We carry our cell phones on, or whatever. We carry our mobile devices into our tree stands, into our blinds, on our hips in the fields for a myriad of reasons. There's tools and resources. When this program started, there was, hell, they probably still charged you for long distance phone calls back then.
1: I probably so. That's predating me even. The program has been going on now for 40 years. It started back up in 1986 and has bloomed ever since. And we are constantly attempting to promote and educate the program to the general public to, you know, broaden our basis. And it's not just for hunters. You know, we're trying to reach everybody. We're trying to reach the boaters, the recreational users of our lands who may not be hunting, but may witness something. And, you know, you talk about poaching. Most people commonly think of deer. And yes, deer absolutely get poached, but there's so many more things out there that get killed illegally every year. It's all wildlife. And that's what we try to educate people is it's not just deer. It's everything. And if it, you know, if once again, if it doesn't look right or it sounds off, that's when we would, you know, request that people call into the hotline. You know, for those that have maybe never experienced it, not only do we have the 1-800-TIP-ID in our hotline, but there's also several avenues to go to our online tip report form, which is exactly the same as calling the hotline, but it's using your mobile device. And that form can be located on the DNR website. You can essentially Google that and it will take you right to the report form. For those that have the DNR app, it's also within the app. You can find it in there as well. So we offer several options for people who, like you said, have mobile devices to get a hold of us and report.
0: Think of all the technology that we carry. There's more power in our mobile devices today than there was sending people to the moon. These resources like the tip, all the electronic opportunities you have, it used to be you'd go to a check station and you'd bring in your deer and you'd have some socialization. And, you know, there was an opportunity to hear over here. And you know,
1: yes.
0: I've said these things a million times. There's consequences and all progress usually is good. But we have this resource now. And if you're sitting there having your biscuits and gravy, it doesn't have to be on opening morning. It could be there on a Tuesday. And you hear somebody over a conversation of a cup of coffee and you said, man, that just does not sound good. Call the hotline confidentially and let the officers do the job. You've done your civic duty. Let the officers do their job from there. It doesn't have to be some grave scoop. You know, it can be a simplest thing because you just never know when that officer needed one more thing to make a case that they might have been working on for a long time.
1: Correct. And we make a lot of unbelievable cases every year that all originate from the TIP program. These are cases that our officers would have never known about or would have never made had it not been for the public giving us that information.
0: I guess I'm just getting old, officer, because, you know, I remember how technology has changed. We've talked about the old Baker tree stand. When I used to climb up that tree when I was a young man, I wouldn't get on that thing to save my life now. But it was great. It had a, quote, safety harness on it, but it was basically a seatbelt around your waist that would probably kill you. But, you know, my point is things have changed, and the technology is available. It's so easy. Nobody goes into the woods and says, I'm going to fight crime today. That's not what this is about. And I'm so glad that you expanded its reach. When we say poaching, it could be, you find somebody that dumped a bunch of tires into, batteries, whatever. It could be anything that you just don't think is right in the outdoors. Is that a fair assessment?
1: Absolutely a fair assessment. A couple nuances for those that maybe are not aware of the program, a couple nuances to the TIP program. And when you mentioned one of them is anonymity. You know, we get a lot of people that maybe have family members or coworkers or employers that they know have done something wrong. They have the ability to report that and remain anonymous. And we really hold that to be a very important
0: yes.
1: part of our process. You know, and then the other aspect that people may not be aware of is if you report information that leads an officer to make a criminal case for illegally taking of wildlife, you have the ability to receive a reward, and our rewards start at $500.
0: There you go.
1: Sometimes that reward may just be enough where if you have someone kind of hanging along the edge of that fence, whether they want to report or not, that may be enough to entice them to do that. And we are more than willing to pay those rewards because we consider it to be a very valuable process to our program.
0: Well, I consider you a valuable process to this program. Thank you so much, officer. We wish you best safety in this fall. Best to all the men and women that wear the green. Talk to you again real soon, my friend.
1: Thank you very much. I appreciate it.
0: Always good to visit with our friends in green. Don't go anywhere. It's the Indiana Outdoor Show back right after this.
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I love these conversations that just take up all of our time, but that leaves me no room on this end. 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I'll see you outside. 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
6: This is SportsCenter. I'm Chad Ryder. It's week one in college football. Three games in the top 25 last night, including the Hurricanes cruising out west.
7: Mensa returning to his right side, looking to throw, looking down the field. Let's it fly for Tony. Got him on the run. Here we go. He's at the five, and he's into the end zone. For Miami touchdown, 47 yards on the strike from Mensa to Malachi Tony. A force of nature with another touchdown.
6: That was a familiar connection. The call on 104.3 WQAM, Darian Mensa in his Miami debut. 401 yards passing, five touchdowns. Three of those going to Malachi Tony, who had 12 catches for a school record 234 yards. And number 7 Miami hammers Stanford 45-6. 14th-ranked USC with a 39-0 drubbing of Fresno State. Jaden Maiava, 349 yards passing and three touchdowns. John Mateer had three touchdown passes as 10th-ranked Oklahoma blows out UTEP 51-0. Tonight, Clemson faces number 11 LSU in Baton Rouge. Lane Kiffin's head coaching debut at LSU, and it's on ESPN Radio and ABC TV. The kickoff at 7:30 Eastern. Baseball, the Padres take down the Yankees 3-2 in 10 innings in San Diego. Luis Campusano, a walk-off two-run homer. Ben Rice with his 36th homer in the loss. San Diego has a half-game lead on Arizona for the final NL wild card. Astros down the Diamondbacks 3-1. Houston has a three-game first-place lead on Texas.
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11: Week zero was just an appetizer. Thursday and Friday night was fun, but today it all gets real. The first Saturday of the college football season is here. Clemson LSU is tonight. We're getting you ready. Hammer and Emmett are live on ESPN Radio. We're on the ESPN app. We're on SiriusXM Channel 80. 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I'm Aaron Goldhammer. He's Emmett Golden, playing a little caller bingo today as we throw out the action. And if you're a caller who is doing what we're saying, you call 888-SAY-ESPN, 888-729-3776. We're getting you ready for a big slate of games today. And Emmett, we also have to talk about a couple of things that happened last night where, in your Heisman rankings, Emmett, and do you have a vote for the Heisman Trophy? I feel like you're the one person I know.
12: I'm trying to get one. I'm trying to get one. Hey, Heisman Trust, holler at your boy, all right?
11: People have Heisman votes that don't even, I don't know. You deserve a Heisman vote. Let me put it that way.
12: Yeah, for sure.
11: So you had a couple guys move into prime position last night. Now, remember, most schools haven't even played a game yet. But Emmett, Malachi Toney, everybody's talking Jeremiah Smith. Oh, might be the greatest receiver I've ever seen. Malachi Toney, I think, heard all of that stuff. And going into his sophomore year at Miami, he decided to put on a show. Last night, this was on 104.3 WQAM in Miami, where they went across the country and dominated Stanford.
7: Mensa, Toney was right side, looking to throw, looking down the field. Let's it fly for Toney. Got him on the run. Here we go. He's at the five, and he's into the end zone. For Miami, touchdown. 47 yards on the strike from Mensa to Malachi Toney. A force of nature with another touchdown.

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0: that have massive spreads. You know, Ohio State's a 50.5 point favorite against Ball State. It's not the only one. What's the rule if you're attending one of these games, especially where it's going to be hot, which it is across the majority of the country? What's the rule for how long you have to stay? You have to stay the entire game, or if your team goes up by, you know, 60 points or something, is it okay for you to get in the car, grab a bottle of water, and get yourself cooled down?
1: Always cool to leave a game early unless it's close. If it's a close game, you stay. If it's a blowout, either way, you can leave as soon as you get to the second half of the game, whether third quarter, middle of the third, start of the fourth. You can bounce if it gets out of hand.
0: I just, you know, it depends on what kind of fan you are. If you dressed up like in a costume to go to the game, you have to stay for the whole game. You know, Buckeye guy, you're not allowed to leave. Sorry. You have to be there all the way, the whole way through. You got to be supporting the fourth or fifth stringers. If it's me and I got to get home to my two kids and my wife back in Cleveland, I'm going to be on the next thing smoking if Ohio State goes up by 30-plus points. Emmett, let's go and bring in our ESPN MLB insider, Buster Olney. Joins us now on this first Saturday of college football because, Buster, while everybody's starting to talk the pigskin, the baseball pennant races are heating up. And you know Emmett and I are excited because the Guardians yesterday won not one but two games in their last at-bat. They did some things that historically had not been seen before. How much of a turning point do you think that can be, not only in the race for the AL wild card, but maybe even in the AL Central?
2: Well, I mean, let's face it, in a race among mediocre teams, you know, to have a day like they had yesterday with, you know, Travis Bezzana, you know, the former number one overall pick, having that sort of performance in game one and then coming back and you know, having the walk-off later in the day, that absolutely could be difference-making because these teams are so closely jammed together. We're finally starting to see a little bit of separation. You have the Guardians are leading the race for the third wild card in the American League. You have Toronto behind them by a game. But we're starting to see teams like, I mean, Detroit now is pretty much out of it. Baltimore has drifted off. And the Seattle Mariners continue to be the most confounding team in baseball, you know, with the easiest schedule down this stretch. And now they're 10 games under 500. So, yeah, it's looking good for your Guardians. And by the way, I live that quandary that you just talked about. When can you leave a game? I did a sports weekend in Nashville with my son, I want to say about 6 or 7 years ago. We were going to see Vanderbilt basketball the first night, then Vanderbilt football, then the Predators, then the Titans over the course of 3 days.
0: Ooh.
2: Vanderbilt went down 28-0, I think, in the first half to Kentucky. And I just turned to Jake, and I'm like, we're gone. I was not going to stay, especially with all these other things on the docket. And I'm a, you know, proud alum wearing the Vanderbilt sweatshirt, but I was not going to sit through that.
1: Buster, it was about 6 years ago. I took my family to a Guardians game on Labor Day, and they were losing like 6-1. And it was the seventh inning, and my family looked like they were over it. I said, okay, let's go. We get in the car. Before we got home, the Guardians came back and won.
2: Oh, no.
1: Yeah.
2: No, but you have a moment. You have a moment. In that situation as a dad, you're like, okay, do you have enough food? Are you good? You got enough food? Are you good? Okay, it's a collective decision. Who wants to stay? Okay, we're leaving. And then when the Guardians come back, you can say, hey, it was a group decision.
1: Yep.
0: but Buster, it can't be game one of the 88 World Series. Like that, those people who left, like, deserve to be appropriately ridiculed. If you don't know the story, Gibson hits the home run and you see the brake lights, right, of a couple of cars that tried to get out of Dodger Stadium early, be like, uh-oh, I think we missed something we might have wanted to stay there for. Buster Olney is our guest. All right, couple other things. Speaking of the Dodgers around the world of Major League Baseball, can you give us an update? What is Shohei Ohtani's status as we head into the last couple of weeks here from an injury standpoint?
2: Uncertain. He's not feeling good. He's got this right bicep issue along with a left knee issue. You know, a couple days ago, Dave Roberts, you know, Brandon Gomes, their general manager, were basically at that point talking about, no, we don't think we'll have to use the IL. Well, that's been walked back. Yesterday, Dave Roberts basically said, well, we'll see where it goes from here. I mean, let's face it, at this point, I'm sure that, you know, even Shohei Ohtani, and I've told you guys before, he runs the show. Like, what Shohei wants, Shohei gets. And so if he really wants to pitch, and he hasn't thrown in a game since July 3rd, He hasn't thrown in a week from a mound. If that's what he really wanted, I mean, the Dodgers would go, okay. But without a doubt, at this point, their strong preference is, look, we just need to get you right for our offense, which has been terrible in the second half of the year. So do what you need to do. Take days off. Get right physically. Rest in order to help our offense.
1: The Cronkies are getting into baseball, Buster, as they are buying the Angels. What effect do you think this will have on that franchise?
2: Well, it can't be worse, right?
0: I mean, don't say
2: it,
0: that.
2: It can't be worse.
0: That's what Clipper fans thought, Buster. Don't say that.
2: you're right. I didn't think about that. Look, I mean, Artie Moreno is so interesting because you talk to different people about him, and they all say he is a huge baseball fan. And maybe that actually worked against him in being an owner because he thought like he knew what he was doing in, you know, that locking up players like Josh Hamilton to big contracts and then not investing in the farm system. They've been an absolute disaster. But I will say this, now that you have a new owner who presumably is going to follow the lead of his front office and invest more in the minor league system, Mike Trout is one step closer to returning to the playoffs, which would be good for baseball.
0: No doubt. Buster Olney is with us, ESPN MLB Insider. You can, of course, listen to him on the Baseball Tonight podcast. Last thing, Buster, when do you think we see Aaron Judge taking at bat again for the Yankees? Is it coming this week?
2: In the week ahead, for sure. When I talked to Aaron Boone the other day, he said it looks like he's coming back in the next homestand. He took batting practice yesterday, so they're more hopeful. But as always, you know, they're fired up to get him back, but the question is what kind of condition is he going to be in with his swing? He's going to have about 15 to 18 games and about 60 to 75 plate appearances to get that swing back. And, you know, him being 6'7", 282 pounds, he's got a big, complicated swing. And, you know, that we really don't know. The Yankees really don't know what he's going to be when he comes back, but they'll be thrilled to have him because the Yankees lineup is always better with judging it whether or not he's hitting.
0: No doubt about it. Buster, appreciate the time. Enjoy the first Saturday of college football. And if you're down 28 to nothing today, you can get out and leave the stadium, according to Buster Olney. He has given you permission. Thanks, Buster.
2: Thanks, guys.
0: All right, that's Buster Olney with us. Emmett, it was an exciting day, baseball here, you know, where you and I are, and we're hoping to just be able to sneak into the playoffs. But the American League, Listen, if you're a 500 team right now, you got to feel pretty good about where you're standing. The Guardians are two games over. They have a negative run differential, and yet if the season ended today, they'd be cruising their way into one of those wild card spots.
1: Oh, and by the way, they're only 2.5 games behind the White Sox to win the AL Central. You know, so it's, yeah, the AL outside of what, Tampa Bay and the Yankees, everybody is mediocre.
0: All right. I promised everybody, Emmett, that we weren't going to go to courtrooms this morning in Baton Rouge, but we do have to spend a moment discussing whether Lane Kiffin blinked first. We will go to Baton Rouge on Hammer and Emmett next.
3: 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The American League Central takes center stage as the Minnesota Twins fight for a spot in the postseason. 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
15: 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It is a Saturday home match for the Indy 11. We don't have that many more of these left to go. In fact, there's only two more after this one. Now, there's plenty of home games in September, a grand total of 4 of them. But this, on this Labor Day weekend, is a great chance to come hang with us. We can always make room for you. 317-685-1100, Indy11.com, Indy11 app, or simply put, kickoff is 7 o'clock. Bring your butt downtown. We will find a place to put it. Now, tonight on the show, or today on the show, rather, we'll talk to the head coach of the Indy 11 in Sean McCauley. A 2-1 loss in Phoenix. Those Western Conference road games are always tough, especially when it's like a million bazillion degrees like it was there. Then again, it's kind of been that way here, but you get it. Road games are tough. Indy 11 couldn't pull the 3 points. They're still in a playoff position. We'll talk more about that in the next segment of the show. A couple of weeks ago, the Indy 11 made a move. And that was to bring, in fact, they've made several moves as of late. Keegan Williams to Detroit City, Noble Akello to Lexington, Logan Neinlinger on a temporary loan to Fort Wayne FC. But two players have been brought back from Lexington, that being Malik Henry Scott and Joe Hafferty, and they both have found immediate roles. Hafferty's the starting right back. We talked to him last week on the show. Malik Henry Scott is one of the first substitutes off the bench. And we'll talk to him coming up a bit later on in the program. And as we often do, we will try to catch up with former Indy 11 players before the Indy 11 competes against them. Well, we had 3 guys to choose from this week to play for the Birmingham Legion. We went with the guy that played for the Indy 11 most recently, that being Romario Williams. He will join us coming up a little bit later on in the program as well. There is other news I want to get to. As in, U.S. Open Cup format has been announced for next year. We'll take some time on that. And something that was talked about early in the season, you saw the player protests at the beginning of matches. You haven't seen it probably since end March, early April, because basically a deal was in place. Well, as is often the case, those deals take time to get all the I's dotted and T's crossed. The league announced on Friday what the parameters of the new collective bargaining agreement would be with the Players Association, and that now runs through 2030. So we'll talk about that coming up in the last segment of the show as well. And whatever time we have left, You know, this time of year, the only soccer I call isn't just Indy 11. In fact, I had three straight days of college soccer, Sunday, Monday, Tuesday, and I'll talk about that in the time that we have at the tail end of the show. A lot of good stuff to get to. Always enjoy my conversation with Sean McCauley, and that comes your way next. 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
3: 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The Indy 11 back at home tonight against Birmingham, 7 o'clock. ESPN Plus, My Indy TV 23. It is Oktoberfest, even if it doesn't exactly feel like October outside. A man that has spent, well, it's the summer. He has an outdoor job, so a lot of time in the heat and humidity. But my goodness, Jacksonville on the road 2 weeks ago, then the Valley of the Sun in Phoenix, and now what we're dealing with here tonight. It is the head coach of the Indy 11 and Sean McCauley. Good morning, my friend. You staying hydrated?
4: Yeah, trying to.
3: Obviously, not the result you wanted. Just overall, your thoughts as to how you performed last week out in Phoenix.
4: Yeah, you know, I thought it was a pretty tight game. You know, disappointed we didn't get anything out of the game. I think we were good enough for at least with the chances. You know, we missed a really good chance at the start of the second half, which would have given us some momentum when Josh O'Brien missed, and it's not like him because he's been fantastic this season. But then, you know, we still kept pushing and pushing. Obviously, when doing that, you have to give up something. But overall, again, it's one of them performances where I can't criticize the players for their effort and the commitment to try and get a result. We just didn't get one.
3: Second time that the club has played out in Phoenix, and I want to say the first one was 3 years ago. We played in September. It was only 95 degrees that night. Again, you're used to playing in the heat, but there's nothing like heat in this country out there. What sort of impact did that have on the match last Saturday night?
4: I think it was the same for both teams. Obviously, it makes it a little bit slower. You know, and when you're trying to push the game, it's obviously them getting the lead. It sort of helped them a little bit. We did put a report into the referee because I think he allowed that slow pace. And maybe it was affecting him more than the players because, you know, the new rule with the goalkeeper only allowed to hold it 8 seconds. We counted 16 seconds on two of them near the end. And so, yeah, it affects the pace of the game. But like I said, same for both teams. You know, and we've got to accept that's part of it. The worst part of the weather, Greg, I'll be honest, was the last 20 minutes. And we got told about this before. They had a dust storm. And I don't know if anybody's been out there when that happens, but it was a little bit like the Detroit smoke. It like sort of was getting worse and worse as the game went on. But yeah, no excuses. I thought it was a good game between two good teams. I think they'll be in and around the playoffs at the end of the season. And hopefully we will be.
3: From an individual standpoint, I want to focus on Aiden Quinn. And obviously we've talked about, hey, going back to more of a midfield role over the course of the last two or three weeks and the impact that you've had. But last week was a round number for him, 100 caps with the team now in his fourth year. And the next assist that he has, which as you know, could be anytime he touches the ball because he's that good, would tie him with Kernardo Forbes for the all-time league record in terms of regular season play. What has it been like coaching him these last 3 years?
4: You know, it's been good, and I will say, you know, I think I've been good for Quinny as well, you know, in terms of he's coming to that stage in his career where things naturally slow down for him a little bit, so he's benefited from, you know, when we switched him to a wider area to use that, you know, I think he was the record assist last year, and, you know, so he's had, you know, some really good games for us, and as long as we can keep his fitness and his performance level high, you know, I can see him hopefully breaking that record on against Birmingham. You know, I'd like him to get two assists, and so he becomes the out-and-out leader. But he's been fantastic, really good to work with, good around the place, good for the younger players. And the big thing is he's got good Nick game knowledge.

0: age, and hopefully, you know, we can sort of carry that into his second career.
1: Obviously, you know, you've had a couple of guys that have been out for the duration of the season. One of them in Pat Hogan happened in a preseason friendly. The other, ironically, the last time against Birmingham was Hayden White, you know, back in April. Other than those two, I hear you had something very rare this week, and that was every player was available to you in training. What was that like?
0: Yeah, in training. Well, the good thing is, you know, one of them's returned. So it was Mikel Rashid, went over in his ankle, and that one looked bad to start with, and he came in and obviously, you know, declared himself fit, which is great. He's obviously got a little bit of pain management to do with. The other one was Mo Omar, and his was just, you know, walked up to me during the training, says, I need to see the physio, and went and saw Josh, and he had a quad strain. So he hasn't trained after that happened to him. But we're hoping that it's not as bad as we first thought when he was, you know, telling us about his symptoms, and, you know, we stress test him, and so it's not as bad, because we're going to need everybody, you know, because we go New Mexico and then Brooklyn at home, so it's a pretty tight window these next three games.
1: Tell us about Birmingham. Obviously, we know their leading scorers very well in terms of Tyler Pascher or Mario Williams, and even Peter Levassel, that played for us a handful of years ago. It's been nearly 5 months since you played them. What kind of stands out about them in their recent run of form?
0: Well, you know, when we played them down there, you know, we were so disappointed that we didn't win, because we conceded in the last parts of the game. But they probably deserved a draw on the balance of play, because they were really good. And the four players that you mentioned, we know that they've got, you know, fantastic quality if given time and space. We need to be aware of that quality, but we also need to know that, you know, sometimes the individuals can play a little bit on their own, which is dangerous. But if we're in a good shape and everybody understands, you know, the positions they need to be on the pitch to manage that individual quality, we should be okay. I think this is probably one of them games where Birmingham will look at it and we're one of the teams that could drop out of the playoffs that they've got to play from now to the end of the season. So it's a big, big game for them, as well as a big, big game for us, because we'll also look at this with, I think they maybe have 8-9 games to go, but we'll look at this as if we beat them and separate ourselves even more with limited games to go, they might not catch us. And that's one of the other teams that are in the bottom that you say, well, you know, as many teams as you can, you want to separate yourselves from and try and stay above that playoff line.
1: I know that you try to have, and knowing you personally, this doesn't surprise me, you have a great relationship with most every player you've coached. I know your relationship with Romario Williams is a little bit different. Just kind of tell me your thoughts on coaching against him later tonight.
0: Yeah, it's obviously, I try and keep in touch with all the players that have played with us and left us and move on to better things or other things. And Romario is a fantastic individual. And, you know, we went through, you know, he lost his mum about the same time I lost my dad. And so we had this sort of like unwritten bond between us that we both went through a little bit of trauma together. But in terms of character and an individual, it was fantastic and fantastic to coach, because it was like having another coach/mentor on the field. You know, he understood everything that the team needed, that they wanted to do. And, you know, you look at last week when, you know, for the first half and the first sort of 35, 40 minutes of that game against Hartford, he scores two wonderful goals. And you know that if he gets a run of games and a consecutive period of time where he's training and playing regular and fully fit, Romario Williams is a really good player to have. I'm hoping that, you know, he doesn't show that against us, and I'm sure I'll have a few words with him after, no matter what happens.
1: And we wish him well the rest of the season, not necessarily tonight. Sean McCauley, head coach of the Indy 11, kind enough to join us. As always, thanks for the time, my friend. I'll see you in a few hours.
0: Thanks very much, Greg.
1: So as we always do, let's take a look at the USL Championship table. Even after the loss in Phoenix, Indy remained in sixth in the East. Now, that changed on Wednesday when Hartford went to Charleston and won. And much like Charleston's match against Indy, a second-half red card damaged Charleston because they were leading. Then at the end, they weren't. Hartford wins 2-1. Hartford jumps to sixth. And yet Indy is done with Hartford. They drew twice this year. Indy's goal differential is better than Hartford, which is what it would go to. Indy has a match in hand. Right now, Hartford is 2 points clear of Indy and Rhode Island. Then there are 6 points back to Miami. Miami has played two more matches than both the Indy 11 and Rhode Island. And as Sean alluded to, Birmingham is 11 points back of Indy. If Indy wins this one coming up tonight, that's probably one more team that remains in the rearview mirror and stays that way for the Indy 11. Chance for me to kind of put them aside in this evening's contest. Tampa Bay 1, Charleston 2, Detroit City 3, Pittsburgh 4, and Lou City 5 round out the Eastern Conference. So with that, here is the full slate of games tonight. 7 o'clock, Detroit plays host to Hartford. Obviously, we have Birmingham, also 7 o'clock. Miami FC plays Pittsburgh. Rhode Island and Lou City play a massive game up at Rhode Island at 7:30. Tampa Bay plays host to Brooklyn. That is also at 7:30. A couple other scheduling notes I want to make sure I get to you. First of all, Prinks Tires Cup, Hartford and Colorado Springs, San Antonio and Lou City. Those semifinals come up on Tuesday. The following Tuesday, a game that was on our schedule, but not at that date and time. So a reminder, it's kind of a bonus home match in September. Brooklyn FC returns here after being unable to play back on June 17th due to storms. So again, extra home match on Tuesday. Tonight against Birmingham is one of four home matches we have in the month of September, which is good because we're only at home one time the entire month of October. Get your tickets now, 317-685-1100, Indy11.com, the Indy 11 app, or simply put, we'll find a place to put you. We'll see you at 7 o'clock on the campus of IU Indianapolis. There's U.S. Open Cup conversation I want to get to. We'll do that in the last segment of the show. One of the two new members of the Indy 11, Malik Henry Scott, he will join us next. 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
2: 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That was in exchange for Joe Hafferty and Malik Henry Scott. We had the pleasure of talking to Joe a couple of weeks ago in the post-match show after he made his debut for the club. We have not had a chance to converse with Malik Henry Scott, who we have seen as a reserve up top in each of the last couple of weeks, but he joins us right now. Malik, welcome to Indy. Thanks for taking the time. How you doing today?
3: I'm doing well. Thanks for having me.
2: Of course. And obviously, this has been kind of a whirlwind for you, I'm sure. What was it like a couple of weeks ago to basically be here, get in town for a day, and then play in the match the very next night?
3: Man, that's just how footy can go sometimes. But the guys on the team, the staff, everyone was super welcoming, and they made me feel at home from day one, even though it was kind of hectic. But we made it work. And then, yeah, to just be a part of it right away and get a big win against Louisville and be a part of that, that was special.
2: Well, I asked this question of Joe on the television broadcast, and I'll ask you the same thing. Obviously, you have a now still teammate with you that at least you know Joe in the locker room. Did you really know anybody else on the Indy 11 roster before you got here?
3: I knew of Josh O'Brien only because I played with his older brother, Ethan O'Brien. So that was somewhat of a, like, if Joe wasn't there, that was going to be my first connect. And then Luik. I played against him before in MLS Next Pro. So the soccer world could just get pretty small sometimes when you just all around. So that was probably like some of the guys that I knew of and would have been my, you know, first guys to meet and hang out with.
2: So now you've been here a couple of weeks. I would assume you're everybody's name now. So, but when you're out there for the first time against Lou City on Saturday, were you playing with guys who maybe you didn't even know what their first name was?
3: Oh my God, yeah. There's so many names. I was just like, man, just calling here for the ball and all this stuff. And it's funny because it's like they only have to recognize one name while I have to memorize the whole roster within a day. But yeah, the guys, they were very gracious with me. And yeah, they just made us feel at home right away, so it was good.
2: The other thing that's unique, and frankly, everybody in the Eastern Conference feels Louisville's a rival because they've been so good. But you're literally now have played in the last month for the two franchises where Louisville is the geographic rival. The way we feel about Louisville and Indianapolis is the same way they feel about them in Lexington. So you've seen the prism of that rivalry through two different sets of eyes. What is that like?
3: Honestly, we have that same intense rivalry, just like you say. And yeah, it was just good to finally beat them. And also too, I think for me and Joe, we've talked about it. It's like, this is probably the most anyone has played Louisville in a season, probably. So, yeah, as many times as we can beat them, it's always good for us.
2: All right, just kind of your thoughts as to the obviously everybody's played 90 minutes every match. I get that, but you've now been in the 18 and played each of the last 2 weeks. What's it like? Kind of have an idea. Hey, I think this is what my role is going to be for this team.
3: Definitely, it's just to come in, bring more energy to the team, and yeah, try to get goals, try to create chances, and yeah, just be that second wind, per se. Like, that's kind of the role that I'm seeing materialize over here, and yeah, my whole goal is to just bring it, you know, get in and try to get goals, try to get chances, try to get assists, and, you know, ultimately bring more dubs to the team and hopefully make a playoff run.
2: You've been understandably so a bit busy. Malik Henry Scott, newest member of the Indy 11, our guest here on Soccer Saturday on 93.5 and 107.5 The Fan. So you maybe haven't had time to do this. Have you kind of just like gotten out and about in town, whether it's Carmel, Indy, et cetera, and kind of figured out where some things are, learned things, et cetera, these last couple of weeks?
3: Just a few. Like, there was a few restaurants we tried. I could not tell you the names. But, yeah, there's a few restaurants we tried in downtown Carmel. It's been a nice area over there, and that's about it right now, honestly. We need some more time to explore, but yeah, hopefully, yeah, we'll see a little bit more Indianapolis.
2: Well, there's one other element that I wanted to make sure that I got to on the show, and that is you're not just leaving, you know, teammates behind in Lexington. You're leaving a relative behind as well. What has that part of the process been like?
3: It was insane because he was having one of the most pivotal moments in his life, becoming a dad. And it was like, man, like that during that same time, like I have to head out and like I couldn't really support him too well. But yeah, I mean, obviously that comes with the territory. It comes with the life. He understands it. And it wasn't the easiest decision, but he knew like it was a decision I needed to make too. So he was super supportive of me, and obviously I get to, you know, see the pictures and FaceTimes, but yeah, it's nothing like being able to hold my niece and all that stuff. But probably in the off season, we'll be able to link back up, or if there's any off time here, you know, to go see him real quick. But yeah, it was definitely a little bit tough, but bittersweet, I'd say bittersweet.
2: Well, again, at least you're only about a 3.5 hour car ride away. So all the places you could have gone, you're at least close there. Final thing before we let you go. You've got a 2-game sample size. You were here race weekend, back in May playing against the Indy 11, and obviously playing atmosphere wise. And what's always a great game, the LIP AFC rivalry against Lou City. What are your early impressions of playing at Carroll Stadium, playing in front of the Brickyard Battalion, et cetera?
3: Man, the fans, they're just electric. I don't know. Like, it just feels like the 12th man out there. Like, they bring the energy. They lift the team up. And I don't know, whenever we get a goal and a win, like, the stadium just erupts. Like, it's just no greater feeling right now. So really the fans, anytime we have, the great amount of fans and their support, like, yeah, that's just the best thing. So that's probably like the highlight. And obviously the guys are great, and yeah, it's just that sense of togetherness, you know, so we feel that amongst the fans and even like on the team together. So just that unity is great, you know, and it just makes you want to just play for the badge and do your best.
2: Again, Malik Henry, Scott, our guest, he and Joe Hafford, the two newest members of the Indy 11. He's wearing number 15. You will see him in action likely later this evening at Carroll Stadium. Malik, thanks for the time. Look forward to, again, we still not met in person. We'll take care of that at some point in time very soon. But thanks for the time today. I greatly appreciate it.
3: All right, thanks for having me.
2: So let's tell you about Malik Henry Scott. Again, spent part of this year and last year with Lexington. Played his college soccer at Tulsa, and was briefly with FC Dallas in Major League Soccer, but primarily played for their next pro affiliate in North Texas. So he is 24. He'll be 25 in November, and this is his third year as a pro. And to explain, his brother Tarek plays for Lexington. So he, kind of like the O'Briens that he mentioned a couple of years ago, briefly on the same team. Those things typically don't last forever. And again, of all the places he could have moved, he's at least moving someplace close, in terms from a family standpoint. But again, Malik has been kind of like Loic Massanvi, coming in off the bench, providing speed, kind of chasing the game, but also being that first line of defense, especially when Indy was protecting a lead once he entered against Lou City. Great to have him on the show. We'll talk to a guy that he'll be playing against tonight, in Romario Williams, of course, we know from his last year and a half of playing for the Indy 11. That conversation comes your way next. It is Soccer Saturday on 93.5 and 107.5 The Fan.
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2: 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You could say the Birmingham Legion are a familiar opponent. They're a team the Indy 11 have faced every year but one of Birmingham's existence. There was the 2021 season. We played them four times. They're also familiar, well, because there's not one, not two, but three former members of the Indy 11 that play for the team. There's Peter Lee Vossel, who was here 5 years ago. There's Tyler Pascher, who, of course, up until April was the franchise's all-time leading goal scorer. But now joining us, a man that was here for the last year and a half, it is Romario Williams that joins us now. Ro, it's good to catch up with you, buddy. How you been?
10: Thanks for having me. Everything's been good. Just chipping away, grinding away as usual. Excited, looking forward to the game back in Indy, coming back, you know, after, as you mentioned, a year and a half being there, you know, built some great relationships with fans and, you know, obviously teammates and club personnel. So definitely excited, looking forward to it, and everything has been good.
2: The great part about this job is that you get to travel a lot. The bad part of it is you don't get to put down roots a lot of the time. You know, you were here for 15, 16 months. Overall, how was your experience in Indianapolis?
10: It was amazing. It was amazing from start to finish. Obviously, the unfortunate reality in the nature of our business is that, you know, you don't get to stay at, you know, certain clubs or, you know, certain teams for an extended period of time for whatever reason that could be. But with that being said, you know, from start to finish, I had an amazing 18 months in Indiana, built, as I said, great relationships with teammates, club personnel, and also fans. And I felt the support from the club, from teammates, from fans, from day one until my last day. So I have nothing but good things to say about Indy, the club, the city. And, yeah, I'm excited and looking forward to it.
2: Anybody in particular that you kind of keep in touch with from your time with the Indy 11?
10: Yeah, I still keep in touch with Reese. I still keep in touch with Hayden White. The two of them primarily. We speak every now and again. And surprisingly, I still, well, might be surprised to people, but I still do have frequent conversations every now and again with the gaffer. So, but, you know, that's a different relationship. You know, that's somebody that I truly respect and admire. And we built a great relationship over my 18 months there. Obviously, he was the one who, you know, made the move for me to bring me from Hartford to Indy. So, yeah, I still keep in touch with those guys. I mean, and everybody else, you know, we might not speak frequently, but I still have, you know, a very respectful and, you know, good relationship with everybody else. And, you know, I'm excited to see everyone.
2: Knowing you and knowing Sean, that doesn't surprise me in the least that you guys have maintained a friendship after your days of playing with the team. And in terms of away from the pitch, what do you miss about living in Central Indiana?
10: Farmville, Indiana. It doesn't get much better than that in terms of cities, neighborhoods, you know, to live. To obviously raise a family and things of that nature. Now, separate and apart from the cold winters, I had an amazing 18 months there, to be honest. Enjoyed every bit of it. And just miss, you know, getting out and walking around Carmel, being around Carmel and just exploring the city.
2: What have you liked about your time with the Birmingham Legion? We'll get to the on-field stuff in a matter of moments, but I've got family from that area, from Northeast Alabama. I know the barbecue in Birmingham is fantastic. I also know it's hot as blazes down there this time of year, as you and I were lamenting before officially our conversation started. What have you liked about life in Birmingham these last few months?
10: Due to my familiarity with the South, you know, I've lived primarily in the South for most of my career. So
2: right.
10: I just enjoy, you know, the biggest thing for me is just being closer to family, closer to my kids in particular. I do have a lot of family and friends in the South, nearby areas. But most importantly is my kids, my two sons. You know, they live in Pensacola, Florida area.
2: There you go.
10: So for me to be here in Birmingham, it was a driving force behind my decision to want to be here and, you know, obviously be a part of this club, be a part of this team, and obviously help the club and help the team get back to the level of success they had their first 6 years in the league. So I've enjoyed every bit of it so far. I've been able to really connect with the people of Birmingham and get around in the community a little bit, you know, meet some good people along the way, some people who are supporters of the team as well, and kind of network and things of that nature. So Birmingham has been very welcoming to me and my family for sure. And, I'm excited.
2: I know that drive, about 3 or 4 hours. You can get to Pensacola pretty quickly from Northern Alabama. Romario Williams joining us here on Soccer Saturday on 93.5 and 107.5 The Fan. By no means are you guys out of a playoff position just yet. There is still time to try to make up ground. Overall, what are the things that you say, all right, this is what we've got to improve upon to potentially make a playoff run for the Legion yet again?
10: Yeah, I think the biggest thing is that we just need to start winning games. And I know it's easier said than done, but if you look at our season from start to where we are currently, we've played 20 league games. And of those 20 league games, we scored the first goal 12 times. So 12 times out of 20 games, we've been in winning positions and somehow found a way to either lose or tie, which, you know, results in dropping points. So, I mean, our weaknesses as a team and as a group, it has been glaring to say the least. But, you know, we know what it is that we have to keep working on, and we know what it is that we need to improve. But we also know how good of a team we can be on any given day once we put it together for a full 90 minutes. And I don't think that's something we've been able to do for a full game consistently this year. And it speaks to where we are in the standings and our record. But, you know, all that stuff aside, I think we really have a good team, a really, really talented group of players. And, you know, we just have to have that self-belief and also that belief in ourselves as a group to push forward these last 10 league games and try to maximize our potential, maximize our ability, and collect as much points as possible and see where that gets us.
2: You have played against Tyler Pascher for a long time in this league. Now you guys are partners. You guys have the team lead in terms of goals scored in championship play with 4. What has allowed Tyler now, he's well past 10 years being a professional, playing with him? What has allowed him to be as good as he has been for such a long period of time?
10: Well, his knowledge and his understanding of the game, his experience, and you know, his ability. I think even at his age, with all the experience that he's gained, he's still, you know, right up there with, you know, the best players or the better players in this league from an attacking standpoint. You know, he's got that ability to turn a game on its head just like that with his, you know, 1v1 ability. His left foot, great shot. You know, he has the ability to pick a pass, pick a cross. So, you know, yeah, it's been fun, you know, working alongside him, obviously competing against him for years in the league, and then obviously being his teammate now, seeing it up close and personal, you know, the player that he's always been. So that has been a fun one and something that I've definitely enjoyed.
2: Finally, before we let you go, if there was a favorite moment from your playing days with the Indy 11 row, what would that be?
10: I'm going to give you two.
2: Okay.
10: Even though I wasn't there at the start of that journey, when I joined that group in 2024, it had the feeling that I joined a special group because of what they were able to do in the U.S. Open Cup.
2: Right.
10: And joining that group and being a part of that group and, you know, seeing the run that, you know, we were able to put together, even though I didn't play in those cup games because I was cup tied. But just being around, being in the environment and, you know, having that belief that, you know, we could have gone all the way and do something really special. I'd say from a team and a collective standpoint, that's something that I keep with me and something that I remember. And, you know, obviously, you know, getting into the postseason, which is always, you know, when you start a season, that's what everybody wants to achieve, you know, get into the playoffs and, you know, take your chances from there. Unfortunately, we lost out in the first game of the season against Rhode Island at home. But I think, you know, that's something that would stay with me. And I think for me personally is I just think it's not necessarily about the goals or the on-the-field stuff. It was just more so about last year, especially when I was dealing with some stuff personally that many people might not know about or hear of. And just the group, the guys and, you know, the staff, coaching staff, Sean and all those guys and teammates, the support that I received and just having those guys by my side. Yeah, that speaks volumes.
2: As you can tell, we've had a lot of good people come through the Indy 11 offices. This gentleman is one of them. I'll be rooting for you. I look forward to seeing you in person coming up later tonight. Thanks for the time today, my friend. We'll catch up soon.
10: Thank you for having me. Truly appreciate it. Look forward to seeing you guys on Saturday.
2: One of the all-time good dudes to play for the Indy 11 right there in Romario Williams. Now, he mentioned the U.S. Open Cup run of 2024. There was major news about the U.S. Open Cup, what it will look like in 2027. And that will lead off our news and notes segment of the broadcast when we get back. 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I'll tell you about that and those teams and how they're doing when we come back. 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
2: 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Thanks to our producer, Brad Huber. Thanks to you for listening. Again, Indy 11 hosting Birmingham tonight. It is Oktoberfest. Yeah, I know it's early. It doesn't feel like October outside, but the beer is going to be great. Hopefully the soccer is better. Indy11.com, 317-685-1100. The Indy 11 app, or as we always like to say, just come to the game. We'll find you a ticket and we'll find a place to put you. Now, let's talk about the news and notes. And frankly, the news and notes will have more of a USL feel than they normally do. Let's start with the Open Cup. So the Open Cup format for next year was announced this week. And we knew there would likely be some changes because 2027 is the advent of the more FIFA-based calendar for Major League Soccer, which means there will be more gaps in the schedule in the summertime than we are used to. And dates have been moved around that I think help MLS, but frankly, I think can have a positive impact on the USL championship at other levels as well. 96 teams will be in the tournament. All 27 American MLS teams will be playing, and they will enter in the round of 64. Five USL championship teams will also enter in the round of 64, or the second round, and that will be played in the middle of July, which is usually well into the tournament, so that gives you an idea. The five USL championship teams that will get seeded into that second round will be the playoff winner, the Prince Tires Cup winner, the Players Shield winner, and then the top remaining team that would not qualify in those fashions in terms of the regular season points from both the East and the West. Now, if you remember, we actually had kind of qualifications out of the USL Championship from the 25 season to be in the 26 Open Cup. Not every USL Championship team played in the USL Open Cup. There will be 32 teams the round before that represent the championship, that represent League One, and the three independent teams from MLS Next Pro will also be involved in that. So the USL has yet to identify exactly how teams would qualify from the championship. This is me speculating. If you do the playoff math, 16 playoff teams from our league, 8 playoff teams from League One. Maybe you drop that down to the teams that finished 9th and 10th in our league. We'll see. Not sure. But so not every championship nor League One team will qualify. And next year, much like this year, there will be no debut teams in 2027 that will play in the Open Cup. So if you play in the championship or League One, you will have to have competed in 2026 to be eligible to play in the Open Cup in 2027. There will be 32 teams that will play from, say, NPSL, USASA, UPSL, the amateur-based teams. 16 have already qualified. There will be 16 teams that are going through the qualification process now that will also be in the tournament. The round where the Indy 11 would enter would be in April, which is kind of like it used to be. Remember, we played twice in March this year, beating the Des Moines Menace, thankfully indoors on a night where it was 25 degrees outside. Then we got beat by Union Omaha at home on a Tuesday night. I want to say that was on March 31st, I believe. This year we will play either in one of two windows in mid-April, either the 13th and 14th or the 20th and 21st. If we were to play at an MLS team, which likely that would be the case, there's still a chance we could be a USL championship seeded team. Means we'd have a great playoff run. Let's keep our fingers crossed that's the case. We would enter the tournament until July. If we were to beat an MLS team, like what happened 2 years ago against Atlanta, the next round of the tournament would not be until September. Uniquely, there are three rounds of the tournament slated for what would be after the USL season would end, as in around Thanksgiving, as in December 1st, as in December 15th. So just something to kind of keep in mind. Other thing I feel it's important to add here, and this is a lot to digest, I get it, but I want to try to provide you with as much information as possible on the subject, and that is the fact of in the round of 64, we are likely to go to an MLS team to play. However, if we were to win that match, we, as an Indy 11 or a USL championship team, would get hosting preferences for the next round. And, in theory, you play the round of 64 in July, you play the round of 32 in September, you have a couple of months to market the fact that you'd be hosting likely an MLS team. That's very important and, frankly, a very good thing. You can go to the USL Championship website and read more about this. You can go to the USS, you can go to the US Soccer website and read more about this. Or the cup.us is kind of the independent, Open Cup website. They do a great job of chronicling that. But to find more information, that's where to go. So big news is, we have to qualify our way in through USL Championship play. I would say the Indy 11 are likely in that scenario right now. The competition largely has moved back. The back half of the year, we would not start Open Cup play until April. You win that match against an amateur side, we wouldn't play again until July. So I'm curious, does that potentially change the Prince Tires Cup scheduling in our league? Time will tell. But again, that's kind of the latest news from a U.S. Open Cup standpoint. Looks like I'm not going to have time for my college soccer conversation, which is fine because we'll keep working that in over the course of the show. Like I wanted to say, I wanted to make sure we touched on what became official yesterday. United Soccer League and the USL Players Association have a 5-year collective bargaining agreement for the championship, but also the league that will be more advanced in the championship, the USL Premier, when it kicks off. Some of the key pieces in the championship: minimum salary up to $42,000. In the Premier, $67,500 will be the minimum salary. And again, that is planning to be launched in 2028. 12-month player contracts. They have been 10-month player contracts. Expanded health care and also player prize money for both the USL Championship and the USL Premier Players Shields. So that's the big news from the USL, and the fact that we have labor peace through 2030, that makes everybody smile. So maybe I got a minute to get to college soccer. So here we go. Sunday afternoon, I had the pleasure doing the IU Indy women's match. They beat Chicago State 3-0. They backed that up by smoking Bellarmine 5-2 on Thursday night. Congratulations, Angela Berry White, on back-to-back wins. While I didn't do an IU Indy men's match, they have now won three consecutive matches 1-0. We talked to Keegan Boone about a month ago. They're looking really good. They open up league play at Northern Illinois on Wednesday. Then on Monday, I had the Memphis men playing at Butler. We've had Ian Sarakin on the show previously. It might be a bit of a learning curve for a young team this year. Butler got beat by Memphis 5-1 in that match on Monday. Good luck to the Bulldogs the rest of the season. We'll keep you posted how they are doing. And then on Tuesday, you know, I talked about the Marion women's program. We had Justin Sullivan on 3 weeks ago. They're number four in the country this week, are Marion. They played number two at the time, University of the Cumberland, and played that to a 0-0 draw. That was a fun match to watch, even if there were no goals scored. Very high level. I'm sure we'll talk more Marion soccer on this program as time permits. Unfortunately, no time for Wrexham, no time for Premier League. We'll catch up on all of that next week. See you at the mic later tonight. If not, catch us on MyNDTV or ESPN+. Thank you for listening. 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
15: I'm Chad Ryder. Week one in college football, and the Hurricanes cruise out west.
16: Mensa, Tony was right side, looking to throw, looking down the field. Let's it fly for Tony. Got him on the run. Here we go. He's at the five, and he's into the end zone. For Miami touchdown, 47 yards on the strike from Mensa to Malachi Tony. A force of nature with another touchdown.
15: The call on 104.3 WQAM. Darian Mensa, 401 yards passing, five touchdowns, no turnovers in his Miami debut at Malachi Tony. What a game. 12 catches for a school record, 234 yards and three touchdowns. Number seven, Miami rolls Stanford 45-6. 10th ranked Oklahoma, no problem with UTEP, 51-0. John Mateer with three touchdown passes. And 14th ranked USC trounces Fresno State 39-0. Jaden Mayava, 349 yards passing, three touchdowns a pair to Trent Mosley. To baseball, and the Padres defeat the Yankees 3-2 in 10 innings in San Diego on a Luis Campusano walk-off two-run homer. San Diego currently with a half-game lead on Arizona for the final NL wild card. Dodgers down the Nationals 5-3 in L.A. Blake Snell, the winner, went six scoreless with seven strikeouts. Blue Jays pound the Royals 9-2. Toronto's one game in back of Cleveland for the final AL wild card. Astros have a three-game lead on the Rangers in the AL West. Houston with a 3-1 victory over Arizona. Rays get past the Rangers 7-6 in Texas.
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15: Let's get it going here on College Game Day, week one of many. Matt Schick, former NFL and Texas Longhorns quarterback Matt Sims.
27: What?
15: Sorry, just kidding. That's
27: what?
15: Chris. It's Tennessee.
27: What?
15: Sorry, I just... That's the way that we're going to start here this morning, here on College Game Day. A lot to get to here today. It is week one, and you look at the point spreads here today, and it tells the story.
27: Yeah.
15: The average week one point spread involving a game, involving a ranked team, is around 31 points.
27: Yeah.
15: 31 points. That tells a story. What is the story today, Matt
27: Sims?
15: What
27: is the story? Well, of course, a lot of it surrounds LSU and those little Tigers over there. So that's a big part of it. And definitely just, yeah, Death Valley versus Death Valley, right? Which one is more deadlier than the other? But, of course, the storyline is really just the fact of we have thousands of young men that have embarked on the journey of playing college football. Today's the day. The season is upon us. Everyone is going and getting after it. And I reflect. I got emotional, honestly, Schick, on the drive up here. I got about 2-hour drive here to get to Bristol, Connecticut. And I got emotional because I was thinking about my college career, my experiences, all the great memories that I had. A lot of the terrible memories that I had, too, getting my butt beat on the football field by great football teams. And it's just a unbelievable moment for all of these young men, the women, the people that take place, that help out, the village that it takes to get people to this point in this unbelievable game. And I just get so excited for all the great experiences and memories that they're about to create for this season.
15: You look at these large point spreads, you look at these games today, and you think, all right, there's not a lot to discuss. But we thought that even going into Thursday night, you can't be too careful about week one. And especially, I feel like, Matt Sims, we don't know, we know less now going into the start of this season than we have any other season in the past. Now, did we think UMass was going to come in to Piscataway? No one walks into Piscataway and beats Rutgers. Yeah. No, we didn't anticipate that. I think there are a lot of unknowns. There are going to be teams today that you think, how is this a four-quarter game? How is this a one-possession game with 10 minutes to go in the fourth quarter? That's going to happen because, I mean, each team has roughly 20 transfers onto their roster.
27: That's a safe way to put it.

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